0: to have you. Thanks. I appreciate you stopping by. We all by now know, even if you're for Chauvin being in prison, we all know that the medical examiner, when George Floyd died, said that the fentanyl level was enough to kill George Floyd. It was a very elevated level of fentanyl. Now, I've had people argue that because somebody uses fentanyl for a long time, that might make their tolerance higher. I don't know. I'm not a medical guy. I can only go by what the medical report says, and it shows that the drug level was very high, and there's little doubt in looking at that, that it could have killed other people. And George Floyd was a big guy, 6'6", 240, whatever. I don't know other than what the medical examiner put out. That said, Derek Chauvin was convicted of killing him. And again, we've all now seen the body cam video of where George Floyd was trying to pass a fake check or a fake bill or something. And the police were called there. He's put into the back of the car, says he can't breathe. He's having problems. There are questions that some people have about whether he ate some more drugs so it wouldn't be there when the cops were looking. But he's in the back of the car. Everything's good. They should have just taken him away. And he says, I want to come out of the car. Take me out of the car. Or the cop says, take me to the ground. Get me out of the car. And Chauvin, without a doubt, puts his knee in the middle of the guy's upper back. No doubt. Many are saying it was his neck. Nothing in the trial, as far as I know, said that he was strangled. I mean, this was just the culmination of the summer of love, the riots that killed 26 innocent people, from what I understand, and the allegation that Chauvin killed him. Not even an allegation. He's been convicted. He's a convicted murderer. Well, he's now asking to have those charges dropped. Chauvin seeks dismissal of charges in bombshell filing alleging unlawful and fraudulent conduct from our friends over at Alpha News. Liz Collin is the boss over at Alpha News. She does an incredible job. Well, what was done here is shocking. It's inexcusable, Chauvin's attorney, Greg Joseph, told Liz Collin. He's asking the court to vacate Chauvin's convictions, arguing that the charges were never lawfully brought in the first place. In a new bombshell court filing, former Minneapolis police officer Derek Chauvin's attorney is seeking dismissal of the charges against his client, alleging unlawful and fraudulent conduct by Governor Tim Walz, Attorney General Keith Ellison, and the Hennepin County County Attorney's Office. New 31-page petition filed yesterday morning, Attorney Greg Joseph argues that Chauvin's due process rights were violated because the grand jury was never convened to review the charges. Joseph also spoke with Liz Collin on her podcast about the petition. Hennepin County District Attorney, or District Court Judge, Peter Cahill, presided over a year-long due process violation by failing to convene a grand jury to consider the state's evidence at any point between the moment he was assigned the case and the verdict. He lacked jurisdiction over the charges, as this court does, because they were never legally brought, the filing says. Can you imagine? They didn't bring the charges legally. They didn't convene a grand jury, which then would have sent up the indictment to say to the prosecutors, okay, you've got enough here. How do you not do that one step? That's weird. Joseph also argues that Walz's appointment of Ellison to lead the case was itself unlawful. Ellison went on to add more serious charge of second-degree murder to the complaint. Notably, a Hennepin County prosecutor withdrew from the case against the officers, and according to the court document, she, Amy Sweezy, also disagreed with the decision to add additional charges against Chauvin. Quote, because Hennepin County's unlawful charges against Mr. Chauvin were not severe enough for the mob, Walz referred the case to Keith Ellison, who signed an e-file, the second unfounded complaint against Derek Chauvin, that included the murder charge it wanted, the petition reads. Chauvin received two concurrent sentences, 22.5 years on state charges for second-degree murder of George Floyd, 21 years on federal civil rights violations. It is impossible to assess the trial errors in State versus Chauvin because the entire trial was a fraud. It was based on unfounded charges that were never properly before the court, the petition says. Joseph explained to Alpha News why this argument was never made before the other post-conviction relief efforts. In a very short period of time, there were very fundamental and basic violations of due process, and those aren't necessarily things that defense attorneys normally look for, he said. I mean, that's big. Now, Alpha News reached out to Walz and Attorney General Keith Ellison and so on. Of course, they're not going to get back. I mean, they're not going to get back. All we want is the truth. If Chauvin killed him, then he deserves what he got. If he didn't kill him, he didn't deserve what he got. If there was no grand jury convened to find out whether this guy deserved to go to prison for 50-some-odd years, why? if your case was open and shut, if the medical examiner's report didn't matter and Chauvin killed George Floyd, why not present it to the grand jury that clearly was said, oh, yeah, here are the indictments. You got to go forward with this. Were they afraid the grand jury would not have found enough? Was Chauvin perfect that day? No way. I'd have left the guy in the back of the car. Or I'd have had the EMS come and just take him away. And you don't put your knee in the upper back and in the neck area. That said, the fact that they didn't show it to a grand jury tells me an awful lot. It just does. Got to get that hair for today. Tomorrow it's Nancy Mace and more. That's Sam. That is Polo. I am Joe. That's going to do it for tonight. I appreciate you hanging out. Go check out my full interview with Robert Sherman from News Nation. JoePags.com/YouTube. See you tomorrow.
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14: Miami-Dade's top teacher is leaving earlier than thought.
15: Miami-Dade School Superintendent Dr. Jose Dotres will officially retire on October 11th, handing over the keys to incoming Superintendent Rafael Villalobos on September 2nd.
16: Through October 11th, 2026, Dr. Dotres will serve in the role of Senior Transitional Advisor to the Superintendent.
15: Dotres promises the district won't skip a beat.
17: I know that Mr. Villalobos and I will work very closely together so that there is a seamless process.
15: While Villalobos' employment agreement was approved this morning, the school board still needs to finalize his new contract. Eric Rodriguez, Miami.
18: The race to the governor's mansion heating up now that the primary is behind us.
19: Democrat David Jolly got 61% of the vote compared to just 47% for Republican Byron Donalds, who endorsed President Trump. University of Central Florida's Dr. Aubrey Jewett says this may say more about Trump's popularity than Donald.
20: Overall, his unpopularity is higher than his popularity nationwide.
10: Oregon, even in Florida.
19: Ironically, Jolly was a Republican until 2018 when he switched parties. Donalds was a Democrat until 2010. Wendy Grossman, Miami.
18: The race for Orange County mayor is heading to November. Neither top candidate managed to secure a definitive victory yesterday. Tiffany Moore Russell and Chris Messina will face off next. They are competing to replace outgoing County Mayor Jerry Demings. The nonpartisan race now moves to a high-stakes runoff. Campaigns are already pivoting strategies for the fall ballot. 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
21: Powerful storms are threatening parts of the Midwest tonight. Tornado warnings are in effect for parts of Indiana, as thousands there are still without power due to ongoing storms. And flood watches are posted in Indiana, Missouri, and Illinois. This says high temperatures are impacting millions across the South this week. Dozens of record high temperatures have already been broken this week, including in Miami and Oklahoma City. President Trump's calling for interest rates to be lowered, telling reporters today he likes Federal Reserve Chairman Kevin Warsh, but his hands are tied due to the Board of Governors, which he calls political. He points to Switzerland's interest rate, saying the U.S. should not be paying more than any other country. Reports say Prince Harry and Meghan Markle are moving back to the U.K. as early as this month. The reports indicate their children are set to start school in the U.K. in September. This not long after Buckingham Palace confirmed the couple reunited their children with their grandfather, King Charles, and Queen Camilla after 4 years apart. I'm Scott Cox.
13: Have you heard the news? No talks with Iran while...
22: We have complete control of the strait.
13: And...
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0: As easy as you think. No, it's easy. Close the border. You can't do that, see, because it's not the border that's the problem. It's people hiring them. It's this, it's this, it's this, people overstaying their visa. Okay, well, let's start by doing one thing. Let's eat an elephant one bite at a time. So the left now, despite the fact that they have an advantage, the Democrats in 2018 were at a net neutral in favorability and negativity. Favorability and negativity, they were net neutral. This is clip number 609, Ramon. They have lost 25 points on their credibility. I've never seen a swing like this, and I've been studying polling data for decades. I've never seen a brand sullied worse. This is worse than Budweiser after Dylan Mulvaney. Honestly, this is that bad. This is Harry Enten, the CNN data analyst at CNN. You got the point.
1: House as well. Now, beyond that, well, let's just talk about the Democratic brand. You know, Donald Trump's political brand ain't too hot to trot these days. But I got to tell you, PU, when it comes to the Democratic brand, the net favorability rating of the Democratic Party. You know, back in 2018, when Democrats, during the first Trump presidency, right, when they were able to win back control of the House, they were even. They were even, right? Favorable minus unfavorable, even at 0-0-0. Now look at this. 25 points underwater. Oof. You know, the Dem brand, as I said, it's not too good these days. It's not too good. It kind of smells like a New York sidewalk in the summer.
0: 25 points underwater. All they had to do was not be crazy. They can't do it. David Jolly was a Republican congressman from Florida. He crossed over to the Democrat Party. This is like Charlie Crist. You keep seeing these people. John Cornyn, one of John Cornyn's top aides, is now working for the Democrat nominee in the U.S. Senate race. You see, the problem, folks, is we have a lot of Republicans who, when they're in office, will tell you they're Republicans until they're defeated for playing footsies with the Democrats. And then you immediately see what they're all about, what they're really about. Here he is talking about how far he's moved to the left.
2: Now, I know there may be a lot in this room. This is simple, Florida. Look, this is an area of my journey as well. I've moved pretty far left on some of these issues.
0: So what's happening is the Democrat Party, a lot of people are confused what's happening. There has always been an element out there that was extraordinarily radical. But they had to tamp it down to put lipstick on a pig to be more palatable to the masses. But they have been building their forces quietly. And it's a revolution. And now they have come to realize, hey, we've got to storm the gates of the Bastille. We've got this thing. And that is what they are doing. And the people in power, all they care about is power, because power means money and control. And they don't want to speak out against it because they're not sure if it might topple them. So that the Democrat Party is in a real pickle because the general election public does not want this craziness. Do you remember the story that nobody wanted to cover about the man who assassinated a Minnesota lawmaker? I don't know if she was a speaker of the House. She was a high-ranking person. She and her husband were assassinated in their own home, and they found a notebook inside, a handwritten list of 11 websites, not weapons sites, data brokers. 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

0: The problems for the left continue because they're crazy. They hate America. They hate Christians. They hate white people. That's a fact. They've said it. It's on record. There's no way around it. You can say, well, they did. That's not really true. No, no. We've got them on record saying it again and again and again. If somebody said, I hate Muslims, I want to drive them out of the country, I want to kill them all, I want them to suffer, everyone would have a problem with that. But these people, see, this is the problem. Here's your problem. You allowed people to be made, you allowed people to be put on pedestals. Non-white people could do no wrong. Because white people were 90% of the population. So you couldn't do any harm to any of these people anyway, so let's exalt them. Let's make them kings among men. These minorities, these immigrants. Because there's so few of them, let's show how virtuous we are. And so they came, and they came, and they came. And over a few generations, the demographics began changing, especially in the big cities. And as they came, they were told, hey, look, there are no consequences for your actions. The more you scream, the more you get. You know, if you've ever trained a dog, that which you give them treats for, you will get. That which you scold them for, you will prevent. Humans are no different. I'm no different. You're no different. Your wife trained you. These are the things I want you to do. This is how I want you to do it. You might not have seen it coming because women are very clever. They're smarter than we are in that way. So we collectively told non-white people, if you don't get in, just bitch, we'll let you in. If you don't get the job, just bitch, we'll let you. If you don't get promoted, just claim they hate black people. Claim they're racist. So there was a two-pronged attack. Hey, everybody, racism's bad, right? Well, I mean, I guess, it's bad, right? Well, yeah. Okay, you better say it's bad or you're racist. Okay. I mean, racism is horrible, right? Yeah. It's the worst thing ever, right? Yeah. Yeah, okay. Now, let's move to prong two. Once we agree that racism is the worst sin in the history of mankind, now all we have to do is whatever we don't want you to do, we call it racist. Oh, you don't want to hire this coach, you want to hire that coach over there because you think he's a better coach? You're a racist. I'll hire him. Don't want to promote this person? Oh, you want this person to go to prison? For what? Murdering someone? You're a racist. You want this person to go to prison for raping someone or carjacking someone? Racist. You don't want to vote for this black guy? Racist. Now he's in power. You're not in power anymore. You showed your non-racism by putting him in power. Now he's in power. He's going to put a lot of other people in power. And all of them hate you. And all of them have been told they can say whatever they want about your white ass and it doesn't matter. Because you got all the power and they don't. Even when they do. And you don't. And that's where we are. Here is Cliff Connolly. He's a Democrat Socialist of America steering committee member. He's a powerful person within the Democrat Socialists of America, and they really, really, really don't like the Constitution. They hate the Constitution.
1: So the two things that we're famous for is our commitment to a program and our hatred of the United States Constitution. And what the program does is it gives us a roadmap to revolution, and it gives us the obstacle that we finally will have to get over to have a revolution, which is the United States Constitution, the basis of the United States government. And what the minimum maximum program specifically, what that format specifically gives us is that roadmap. It gives us the minimum circumstances under which we would be able to take power and govern. And it gives us the maximum program, which is the goals that we're actually aiming for. It also clarifies democracy as both the end goal and as part of the process to get there, ensures the internal party democracy that we want to see in DSA. So it really wraps up the revolutionary tradition of democracy that I think socialism and abolitionism in the United States have always been a part of, and aims it, you know, at a future that we can live in as a human species, because I think absent a revolutionary democratic socialist republic in North America, we may not have a livable future.
0: When you listen to what they're saying, when they tell you who they are, believe them. They're very clear about who they are and what they want to do. Sadly, as much as I love Portland, Oregon, it wouldn't surprise me at all if a jury awards him money. A homeless man broke into a business and was shot. And now he's suing the business owner for $10 million. I mean, can you imagine? Can you imagine? The Oregonian with the story.
2: A fascinating trial is underway in a Portland courtroom. Jurors are being asked to decide whether a homeless man who was shot three times while burglarizing a business should win his $10 million lawsuit against the business. Kenneth Foyle says it was a frigid winter morning at about 5:30 a.m. when he broke into the building and was startled to find the owner, who had been living there, waking up and walking through part of the building naked.
3: Oh, God. Oh, God.
2: Owner James Grant threw a cup of urine at Voyles' face, heavy tiles toward his body, and then retrieved a gun and shot him twice in the arm and once in the torso. Voyles testified that from the very beginning, he was apologetic.
4: You said something to Mr. Grant. What did you say? First, I was freaking out. Oh, God, oh, God, oh, God. And then I said, sorry, sorry, sorry.
2: Foyle said he begged Grant to stop throwing stuff at him.
4: I go, stop. Please stop.
2: Foyle said he was in disbelief that the owner shot him.
4: And then at that point, you know, I turned to look at him and I'm like, what? And he goes, you're going to die. What was going through your head? You know, I just see you like, you're you see everyone that you care about just start their faces flashing in front of you.
2: But owner James Grant said he shot because he was protecting his life as Voyles raised a large pair of bolt cutters over his head and moved a foot toward him.
5: I said, get on the ground, get on the ground, get on the ground, get on the ground. And he looked very agitated, looked like he was getting ready to attack me.
6: How much time did you give him to comply?
5: Probably in the seconds, 5, 6, 7 seconds when he would get down.
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14: Miami-Dade's top teacher is leaving earlier than thought.
15: Miami-Dade School Superintendent Dr. Jose Dotres will officially retire on October 11th, handing over the keys to incoming Superintendent Rafael Villalobos on September 2nd.
16: Through October 11, 2026, Dr. Dotres will serve in the role of Senior Transitional Advisor to the Superintendent.
15: Dotres promises the district won't skip a beat.
17: I know that Mr. Villalobos and I will work very closely together so that there is a seamless process.
15: While Villalobos' employment agreement was approved this morning, the school board still needs to finalize his new contract. Eric Rodriguez, Miami.
18: The race to the governor's mansion heating up now that the primary is behind us.
19: Democrat David Jolly got 61% of the vote compared to just 47% for Republican Byron Donalds, who endorsed President Trump. University of Central Florida's Dr. Aubrey Jewett says this may say more about Trump's popularity than Donald.
20: Overall, his unpopularity is higher than his popularity nationwide and even in Florida.
19: Ironically, Jolly was a Republican until 2018 when he switched parties. Donalds was a Democrat until 2010. Wendy Grossman, Miami.
18: The race for Orange County mayor is heading to November. Neither top candidate managed to secure a definitive victory yesterday. Tiffany Moore Russell and Chris Messina will face off next. They are competing to replace outgoing County Mayor Jerry Demings. The nonpartisan race now moves to a high-stakes runoff. Campaigns are already pivoting strategies for the fall ballot. Expect a heavy focus on local development and infrastructure. It's your final chance to shop sales tax free through tomorrow. 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Florida Retail Federation spokeswoman Amanda Bevis on the benefits to the tax-free holiday.
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22: Millions in the American South are once again under heat alerts. Dozens of record high temperatures have already been broken this week, including in Miami and Oklahoma City, both cities seeing triple-digit temperatures. This says strong storms are threatening parts of the Midwest tonight. Flood watches are once again up for the Indiana, Missouri, and Illinois regions, the same areas that have been dealing with ongoing flood threats all week. Thousands in Indiana are still without power due to ongoing storms. Reports say the Federal Drug Enforcement Administration will join the investigation into the death of actress Hayden Panettiere. This after an earlier TMZ report that police are looking into whether Panettiere's death involved criminal conduct. Police in Greenville, South Carolina, arrived at the family home of the late actress's boyfriend, Brian Hickerson, for a welfare check, they say, days after Panettiere was found dead at a nearby Airbnb. A 911 call indicated she was in cardiac arrest following a possible overdose. I'm Scott Carr.
13: Have you heard the news? No talks with Iran while
23: we have complete control of the strait.
13: And
23: a lot of oil coming in.
13: A meeting with Kim Jong-un later this year.
23: I know Kim Jong-un very well.
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0: So by 2025, 5 years later, Swalwell is going to be the next governor of California at this point. He had spent 5 years calling the Fang Bang story a smear. This was a terrible smear. It was all a lie. And he had one more card to play. He went on the Breakfast Club and explained that the reason that Republicans keep bringing up the spy scandal is not because there was a Chinese spy. We now know it's confirmed. He admitted it. But in public, he wasn't saying that. The reason they're coming after him is because he is a white, Anglo-Saxon, male Christian whose daddy was a cop. And Republicans can't stand that. They don't want anybody from that demographic to be a Democrat. That's why they're coming after him.
1: Did the Chinese spy scandal hurt your credibility? Or did Republicans just weaponize like a nothing burger, so to speak?
2: You know, the fact that the FBI and the House Ethics Committee said it was I would hope that would be enough, but like in a disinformation society, like I recognize that it's everyone on the right's favorite meme. My wife tells me all the time, you know what? The second they're not going after you, you're not affected. And so I wear it as a badge of honor that these guys would want to lie about me all the time, because I think it means that I'm landing punches politically on them that sting. And frankly, I think a lot of Republicans look at me as like, oh, that's a straight, white, Christian male son of a cop. Like everyone else like him looks like me. So when he comes at me, it's more betrayal to them. Like I've heard that from them on their side, that's why they take it so personally. But like, I'm a Christian and I don't want to be defined by what Republicans think of me. Like I don't wear it on my sleeve in my politics like they do.
0: So you've got Eric Swalwell, a man with an FBI file that reads how you know it now reads, going after the FBI director. Not because of Fang Bang, because Kash Patel and this FBI has done something he doesn't like. He has admitted to the FBI the spy affair. But in public, he says they're coming after him unfairly. The greatest abuse of power by an FBI director since J. Edgar Hoover. That's what he says. Knowing good and well that he committed the crime and he has confessed to it to them.
2: Meant to try and smear a political opponent. I mean, it's just absurd. It's absolutely absurd. But as my lawyer, one of our lawyers told me today, and this really kind of stops you right in your tracks. He said, if they do this, it'll be the greatest abuse of power by an FBI director since J. Edgar Hoover. And so those are the stakes, that we would allow the FBI to just go after the president's political enemy.
0: And here is where we leave you. Here's Eric Swalwell going back to 2017. Before Fang Bang's cover was blown, before the FBI briefed him, before any of this became public, he is questioning then FBI Director James Comey. And he wants to know something. He wants to know if foreign intelligence services use romance and personal relationships to compromise American politicians. He brings this question up. He knows the answer. He's literally living it at that moment.
3: I want to talk about the Kremlin playbook. And there are a number of ways that a foreign adversary could seek to influence a person. Do you agree with that?
4: Yes.
3: Financial?
4: Yes, that can be one.
3: Romance, you said, is another?
4: Yes.
3: Compromise?
4: Correct.
3: Setting up a compromise?
4: Sure, to execute on a compromise, yes.
3: How about inadvertently capturing a compromise? Meaning they have vast surveillance and you stumble into that surveillance and are caught in a compromise.
4: Right, and then they take that information and try and use it to coerce you? Yeah, that's part of the playbook.
0: Hearkening back to Joe Biden's open borders and the invasion of our country that we're dealing with to this day, abolishing ICE becomes the official position of the Democrat National Committee after they met in Austin over the last weekend, after they adopted a resolution calling on Democrat members of Congress
5: to not only dissolve ICE, but shut down the entire immigration detention center. I mean, they're just, they used to deny this was their position. Now they're out there.
6: They say they want to abolish ICE. Even members of Congress say, let's abolish ICE. But what they're failing to tell the people is we're enforcing the laws that they wrote, that they enacted. We're not making this up. We're doing the same job we did under, you know, any other president, except under the last 4 years under Joe Biden, ICE wasn't allowed to enforce the law. If they look at the results of what ICE has done, right, yet record numbers of arrest deportation. In June, ICE arrested more illegal aliens than any time in the history of the agency. July, we blew June out of the water. August is going to be the same thing. And people need to remember, just short of 70% of everybody we arrest is a criminal. So we're removing hundreds of thousands of criminals from their neighborhoods, make their neighborhoods safe again. But they have an answer to abolishing ICE. Okay, ICE just found 151,000 missing children that were smuggled during the Biden administration. They lost track of them. Some of these children were victims of sex trafficking. Some were forced into labor. We rescued those children, 151,000. So you want to abolish the agency that found 151,000 children? You want to abolish an agency that sees enough fentanyl to kill every American three times over again? You want to abolish an agency that is attacking sex trafficking women and children across that border? It just don't make sense. Again, we're making this country safe again. The numbers prove it. Simply look at the data.
5: Ro Khanna is a Democrat representing California's 17th Congressional District, which is Silicon Valley. He's one of the most prominent progressive voices in the House. This is Ro Khanna at full progressive left-wing nut, full throttle, making the case that the agency responsible for enforcing America's immigration laws should not exist. Not reform it, not restructuring it, abolish it. Do away with it. These people might have criminal records, but do away with the organization removing them.
7: ICE problem. The DNC just approved a resolution calling for the agency to be abolished and another calling for it to be reformed. All as President Trump doubles down on his immigration crackdown.
8: We must abolish ICE. It is a cruel, rogue agency.
9: The radical, racist institution we call ICE, which must be abolished.
10: When ICE terrorizes Latino families and murders our neighbors in broad daylight, that is our fight.
11: Together, we are stronger than ICE. We will melt them in a second.
5: Brandon Gill is a Republican congressman from Texas who's making quite a rise because he is a quotable quote. He's a good-looking fella. He's whip smart. He stood on the House floor and had a different definition of cruelty.
12: They talk about cruelty, Mr. Speaker. I'll tell you what is cruel. Cruelty is deliberately facilitating the mass importation of millions of illegal aliens, many of whom are murdering and pillaging our people on our soil.
13: Ladies and gentlemen, Elvis has left the building. Thank you and good night.
5: I'll tell you something. 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
23: This is a Bloomberg Money Minute. After stubbornly high inflation and jitters about the war in Iran sent yields on some government bonds to a nearly two-decade high this week, people got spooked. But the Treasury stepped up, agreeing today to buy back billions of those bonds to lower yields and mortgage rates and hopefully boost borrowing. That gave Wall Street a lift, all the major averages up just about a fifth of a percent. The Dow added 120 points, the NASDAQ up by 41, the S&P added 16. And with no scheduled talks between the U.S. and Iran to reopen that Strait of Hormuz, oil was higher, above $85 a barrel. SpaceX, the rocket ship, satellite, and AI company run by Elon Musk, now in talks to acquire the AI coding startup Cognition, valued at $26 billion. That deal could include Cognition using SpaceX's computer capacity. And it's August, but pumpkin spice latte drinks and pumpkin donuts back on the menu today at all Dunkin' locations. 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
40: I think this is a pretty clear story of a relatively new CEO, a company that has been really challenged for a few years and has gone through some real issues in terms of sales. Having a clear strategy to turn that around and showing some traction, putting up the numbers to get Wall Street more comfortable with it. I think you mentioned sort of Target and how, this is a company that sort of built a reputation for its home goods and more discretionary items that maybe lost out as the consumer, prioritized, the items that were sort of musts, groceries. So to see the company sort of making a more concerted push in that department just in the last few months, it seems to be paying some dividends here.
41: Craig, back to school shopping, right? Immediate test for the second half of the year, holiday even bigger. What stat would show you that this turnaround is complete versus in terms of like all of these events that happen in the back half of the year?
40: Yeah. I mean, I do think it was interesting for all the optimism about the results. We are seeing a bit of a slowdown from one quarter to the next in terms of, sales increase. So, the outlook for the full year, they bumped that up a percentage point to 5%. I do think that this is still a story where, it remains to be seen, just how sort of established this turnaround is.
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1: 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I'm Joe Weisenthal.
5: And I'm Tracy Alloway.
1: Today you are listening to our conversation with Miles Brundage, Executive Director at Avery. We are talking about the recent OpenAI Hugging Face incident and whether advanced AI can be developed safely. Tracy, I have a warning for you. I don't think you're going to like this. I have a new crank crusade that I'm going to go on. I know you love my crank crusades.
5: Oh, good.
1: Yes.
5: I should keep a running list of like everything that you're obsessed with for 2 weeks and then 2 weeks later.
1: No, some of them I've stuck with for years, but
5: tungsten cubes.
1: Yeah.
5: Yield buggery.
1: Yeah, no,
5: that
1: some
5: was
1: of
5: a
1: these.
5: Fun one.
1: Yeah, yeah, exactly. I actually think we should retire the term AI.
5: Okay, why?
1: I think we should just call it intelligence. I think that
5: I've already seen the tweet, so I know where you're going.
1: This view that it's, quote, artificial intelligence implies, to my mind, that there is some fundamentally different way that these reasons and models behave, that it's like, oh, this is like different from humans. But I think increasingly we see in all kinds of domains that the form of intelligence that they express, it often looks quite human to me, and I don't know like how useful it is to have this word A that distinguishes between how humans talk and BS and reasons and the models do.
5: I mean, the difference is the distinguishing factor is that one is undertaken by humans and one is undertaken by models or platforms, right?
1: So, let's call it computer intelligence or machine intelligence or silicon intelligence.
5: All right. What is the usefulness in making this distinction?
1: The usefulness, I believe, in making this distinction is to no longer delude ourselves that the emergent behaviors of these phenomenon are radically different than things humans would do. Now, first of all, just on a capability standpoint, so for example, LLMs, I don't know if it's famously something I'm interested in, they're very good at BSing and they're bad at chess. Which sounds like me. They're very good at kind of coming up with plausible stories, et cetera. And it sounds like me. And then furthermore, they are able to reason with themselves to justify certain things that maybe have been encoded into themselves as bad. So everyone, we have some sense of morals, but most people at various times will find a way to violate some principle that we have because we can reason about it and then arrive at the conclusion as like, oh, we should do it, including our susceptibility to peer pressure, classic form of a way humans might sort of violate something they believe because they see other humans are doing it.
5: Sure. I mean, I think there are some variations here. So one of the things that we have been finding out with these models is that they do sometimes seem to take things very literally, right?
1: Yeah.
5: If you tell them to go and beat a benchmark without telling them that these are the restrictions on you actually figuring this problem out or beating the benchmark, they will do whatever it takes.
1: Sure.
5: Right? So I don't know if the problem is like a lack of morals or the fact that like they're very literal sometimes and like very defined by their parameters, which in my mind still gets back to like a sort of artificialness about it that's less organic and like less, again, moralistic in nature.
1: Well, you know, I think if you took a list of, 100 students at Harvard and you gave them a test, some percentage of them will cheat. They will like...
5: I'm sure there'd be an autist in that group, an autistic person who would be like, I am going to do exactly whatever it takes.
1: No, totally. I never cheated in college. But like there are like people who will like these behaviors that we associate with humans is like, oh, I really have to pass this test. I absolutely need an A will justify a reason for them to plagiarize or cheat on some test. That seems to me like a very human thing.
5: Go on. I can't wait for the next 3 weeks of the online campaign to change AI.
1: Well, it's going
5: to
1: be very difficult because the industry is entirely set on AI, but I'm not optimistic, but this is going to be my crusade that we should call it machine intelligence or computer intelligence or just intelligence. But anyway, as we've been alluding to, there's these extraordinary hacks, the OpenAI Hugging Face Institute, and basically if like you are building a model and it hasn't escaped its sandbox yet, it probably means you're falling behind. As they, it's clearly a thing that is emerging through it. All the frontier labs, Anthropic had an incident, Meta had an incident. It's almost like the mark of like, okay, you've built something reasonably strong.
5: Yeah. Also, Kimmy had an incident too. So this is the thing. In my mind, you hear about all these attacks, all the models going wild, as they say. And the big question is, like, is this actually the equivalent of some superhuman cyborg, like, tunneling out of Alcatraz and coming up with some master plan to achieve its set goal or purpose? Or is it the equivalent of, like, some Roomba that you ordered from Amazon who's found, like, a door that was left open and it just rolls gently outside? That seems to be part of the issue that everyone is trying to discern right now.
1: Yeah, I think that's a great way to put it. And, of course, still day one for this industry. They're going to get stronger. And there seems to be, from the AI discourse that I follow, quite a big gap between the sort of sense of alarm that people have in the industry about can these models be safely developed and get more advanced to do productive pro-social things or not. And then a huge gap between like Washington and DC, who is like, I have no idea like how seriously they're really taking this as like an urgent matter right now.
5: Yeah. And I've seen some people also talk about these incidents as a marketing tool for the hyperscalers, right?
1: That, yeah.
5: And they're always like, well, you know, of course they want us to believe that this technology is really incredible and powerful. And they also want to make us believe that they're being sensible and humanitarian in some ways, I guess, by disclosing what exactly has happened. But I have a lot of questions on the disclosures as well, because of course, so far, they are just coming from the companies themselves.
1: Totally. And beyond that, the other thing is like, well, if you're one of the leading labs, maybe you want to impose tight regulations on development to hold off competition. So all kinds of reasoning or motivated reasoning, potentially. Anyway, we should talk to someone who actually knows what they're talking
2: about. How the industry works, but who are pushing for changes on the outside. And essentially what we're trying to achieve is make AI more of a boring type of infrastructure like financial statement.
5: For safety purposes.
2: Yeah, I mean, reasonably worried. Although I will say that like this has started to become an area of consensus. Even a lot of people in industry are now saying that this is needed. And I think, you know, if you kind of read between the lines of what a lot of companies are saying, I mean, obviously there's the more cynical like regulatory capture take, which we could discuss. But my perception of it is that they're basically issuing a cry for help, which is like, we aren't able to regulate ourselves because we're locked in this competition and we want someone to step in and impose some kind of minimum floor and audit all of us so that we can, you know, it's not like Sam having to trust Dario or Dario having to trust Sam, which is not going to work for various reasons, but you want third parties enforcing reasonable standards.
1: Just maybe this helps express the sort of policy industry gap, but when you were at OpenAI and you were thinking of leaving, what did you see as the gap between what you were watching being developed versus what you saw as the public's understanding or lack of understanding?
2: Yeah, so when I left OpenAI, it was just around the time of the model called O1, which was the first reasoning model that OpenAI put out. And they put out this graph showing that it got better and better with a longer chain of thought. So the more time you give the model to think, the better answers it's able to come up with. And so like many people at OpenAI, I'd been seeing things like that for a while and kind of being like, okay, this is the next scaling paradigm in the same way that making a bigger model had shown results in GPT-2, GPT-3, GPT-4, GPT-5, like just making the model bigger and training it on more data was giving really great results. When I left OpenAI, I was starting to worry about this reasoning paradigm of like, okay, this is the next kind of way in which we're going to be scaling up. The models are going to get really good at math. They're going to get really good at coding and potentially various other tasks where you can get better and better through reinforcement learning. And that was something that, you know, I didn't feel like society was really ready for. Mm.
5: So far, all of the big incidents of the models going wild seem to have taken place in the testing environment. So models like escaping their sandbox and going off and doing something nefarious, including impersonating actual people to try to get people to change code on GitHub, which is just like amazing. And I have this picture of like a computer screen wearing a fake mustache going like, hello, fellow coders.
1: The T-1000.
5: Anyway, is this like Is this a model problem or is this a
1: That's a very funny image.
5: I know. Is this a model problem or is this a test design problem?
2: Yeah, I think there are two things going on at once. One is that it's just a very weird technology that's created in a very different way than we're used to. It's not people like writing lines of code manually. The actual files that make up the models are like gigabytes, you know, terabytes. They're these massive files with gazillions of numbers. And the only way to figure out what those numbers should be is through experience and through a learning process, which is very different from the way normal software is made. And so there's a lot we don't understand about the basic nature of the technology. That's one problem. At the same time, there's this competitive dynamic to get things out the door quickly, make sure that the security and safety protections that you're putting in place don't slow down researchers too much and don't prevent getting products out the door. And when everyone is in this competitive, you know, competitive dynamic, that means that you aren't necessarily always doing all of the safety work that you would like to do.
5: Stay tuned for more of our conversation with Miles Brundage, executive director of the nonprofit Avery. We are talking about recent safety incidents involving frontier models, how to actually make this technology safe. To hear the full conversation, subscribe to Oddlots wherever you get your podcasts. I'm Tracy Alloway.
1: And I'm Joe Weisenthal, and this is Oddlots on Bloomberg Radio.

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1: Good morning, Michael. I think someone needs to suggest to Candace Owens that she listens to her own podcast so that she can hear how crazy she sounds.
2: Michael, I can only handle so much Candace between cigarettes, and I'm a non-smoker.
3: That's the line of the day. And he's not even a smoker. There was somebody yesterday did a open letter to Candace Owens, and I mean a mic dropper. And ultimately, the gist of it was, you've gone really too far with his widow. Just defining for her who the widow is, who the victim is, and how she's trying to capitalize playing these silly games of conspiracy theories. But she really crosses the line.
4: Does she not sound jilted at times?
3: Well, yeah, that part's uncomfortable. Right. But I mean, and he just, and then it ends with why he'll never listen to her again and how he once respected her. And I think that's where everybody's kind of at. You hope it all just solves itself, don't you? And I think it will. But for right now, we've gone from a news cycle, which was a game, to an outrage cycle. And facts and truth are just not a part of it. Just clicks and money. And greed. And it is sad. But all right, I am forewarned. No more Candace Owens audio. How do you feel about Rory O'Neill's voice and David Zanotti's voice? Because they're coming up. And today's a very important day. Radio, where did you ever go? Why don't you please come back and entertain us? Details coming up in our top five stories of the day. All straight ahead. Good morning. 58 minutes after the hour. Welcome to Thursday.
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16: The suspended Palm Beach County clerk of court being held without bond until his transfer to Orange County on several felony child sex abuse charges.
17: Mike Caruso is accused of repeatedly sexually abusing a child under the age of 12 who's related to him, and he did not enter a plea. Now, the judge ordered a recheck date for September 2nd to give Orange County officials time to pick up Caruso, and he'll be tried there. I'm Joel Malkin.
16: No criminal charges to be filed in the now-defunct Sloth World debacle, according to the Orange County Sheriff's Office investigation and report just released. Representative Anna Escamani says she accepts the conclusion, but calls the death of 50 sloths a failure of Florida law.
18: We need to change the rules and the laws that govern captive wildlife here in Florida. Clearly, being in compliance is not the same as taking care of animals.
16: It's not clear at this time if state prosecutors will be filing any charges. More than 1.3 million Floridians voted in person on Tuesday, pushing the primary turnout to just under 25%.
19: It's a testament to the hard work we put in statewide, you know, 24/7, 365. It's the hard work that we put in the non-election years that make election night successful.
16: Secretary of State Cord Byrd says voters can continue to trust Florida's election process. SpaceX is moving forward with a scheduled Starlink satellite launch from Cape Canaveral Space Force Station this morning. Engineers completed static fire testing ahead of the Falcon 9 flight window, which begins at 11:19 a.m. Meanwhile, multiple agencies are conducting ongoing studies to measure the direct noise and structural vibration impacts of frequent area rocket launches. Meanwhile, the Jaguars host the Panthers tomorrow, and the Buccaneers entertain the Kansas City Chiefs on Saturday, and the Dolphins host the Giants at home on Friday night. The Tampa Bay Rays jumped to an early lead and held on for a 7-6 win over the Blue Jays at the Trop, with a series rubber match planned for today. With Florida's News, I'm Karen Curtis.
20: President Trump says the U.S. is now engaged in a crushing economic operation against Iran. He made the declaration in a Wednesday Truth Social post, saying Iran had failed to take the opportunity to make a deal and would now face what he called economic warfare and isolation on an unprecedented scale. SpaceX says it has successfully recovered the Starship prototype after it splashed down in the Indian Ocean last month. More from Tammy Trujillo.
21: Starship Flight 13 launched from the Starbase in South Texas on July 24th. The company announced this week that the prototype was guided to an area off Christmas Island, which is near Jakarta. Engineers will examine and analyze the vehicle before it returns to Starbase.
20: Two students on a college cycling team are dead after being struck by a vehicle on a Tennessee highway. Officials in Carter County say the team from Milligan University was training Wednesday morning when the incident occurred. I'm Michael Kastner.
22: Well, we got a pretty good mess now. Westbound on I-4, trying to make your way through Lakeland to Plant City, right at the Polk Parkway. That exit ramp, westbound the Polk Parkway, all shut down because of a crash. It looks like it's down in the grass area, but flashing lights everywhere, and everyone's slowing down to look at it. You got a monster backup back through the Lakeland area. Southbound on 75 at Gibson Drive, another big lineup because of a lane that was blocked from an accident southbound. And watch out, Gun and Linebaugh crash. See traffic troubles, call the traffic tip line, 866-545-9595. Keeping you updated, I'm Pat George.
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5: Listen, this ride isn't completely fun every day. There's nothing wrong with us having a little fun. The talkbacks tend to get a little silly. Just wanted to share a serious one. This will be tough to beat. This is the email of the day from Cheryl. Michael, Gen Z women have a negative view of men because they were raised in households with hostile mothers and no fathers. Our culture also makes dads look stupid in shows and movies. And Cheryl, it's a great email, but the reminder is it's all of the above. It isn't any one that coming up in minutes from now. If you're just waking up, the debt is now $40 trillion. The president has unleashed economic D-Day against Iran. Got some preseason football and Little League Baseball.
6: I'm just killing some time here.
5: No, go ahead.
7: There you go. No, Amazon Prime Air, as you said, rolling out to a lot more states this year. They want to have, as you said, a million deliveries this year, and they're ramping up these eight new states, likely to have it all done in time for Christmas. Now, these are drones in the air dropping packages at your front door. Hopefully, they can weigh no more than 5 pounds, about the size of a big shoebox is about all they can handle. I'm curious, though, about the other end of this. Do people want this and these things buzzing overhead? Because Amazon isn't the only company in this game. Walmart is aggressively going into drone deliveries as well. And soon these things could be making more noise than that leaf blower that angers me all day long.
5: Well, and then, you know, do they ever collide? Do they interfere with aviation? Does it land your package or does it drop it with a parachute? I mean, how's that all going to work?
7: And yeah, they're mostly just dropped. They don't land them. They're just dropped from 10 feet up. And, you know, they hope that the box with that air cushion plastic stuff is enough to do it. And yeah, now look, I live on a very densely tree-lined street, so they ain't getting in here. Right. But I laugh. I said, but I lose either way, right? It's either the noise of the drone or the trees and the leaves, or I get the leaf blowers on the ground. So either way, it's a conspiracy to prevent me from napping.
5: You're gonna think I'm being a smart aleck. I mean this seriously.
7: Sure.
5: Does it also take a picture of it sitting on your stoop so you can see the package in your door? Because I can tell you, just to get notified it's been delivered, when I see the picture, I know it's on my doorstep. If I don't see a picture, I wonder if it's on a neighbor's. But will it stop and take a picture too?
7: Well, they'll know where the drone has been. I suppose that might be enough.
5: Well, I don't know. I'm sure they deliver to the wrong house. But I do have fantasies, though, of Christmas presents arriving through the chimney. We do have that going for us.
7: Oh, there's a possibility. Yeah, so we'll see. I just wonder if it turns, like leaf blowers, you know, we've seen some towns say, oh, no gas-powered leaf blowers and stuff like that. I wonder if we're going to have communities say, oh, no, not in my neighborhood.
5: Yeah, I'm running out of time, but they're saying service to nearly 500 cities. How many cities are they doing this in already, and how's it been going?
7: It's already going on in seven states, including...

0: And everything else is just degrees of management, pest control, if you will, and kicking the can. Very smart to not allow them to have enriched uranium. Very smart to not allow them to have delivery systems to use a weapon of mass destruction. And you've kicked that can a decade. Very smart to try to create a pressure and an isolation that could lead to regime change. Because if you kill the host, you kill the proxies. What we haven't quite figured out or held accountable yet is, don't forget, Iran is just a proxy, a useful proxy of China and Russia, a much greater threat. But in and of itself a threat, as Hamas is, that keeps reappearing in this territory. What I leave you with in encouragement and hope is, all of this crazy socialist, woke, over the top, crossing a red line, going too far, has caused a lot of people that weren't awake to be awake. And let's hope that continues to grow and lead to truth and reality, which will ultimately be your best bet for security and safety. And that's your Sounds of the Day.
1: I want to do it, Brother Dirt!
2: You did it. I'm waiting on the consequences.
3: The best way to get back on your feet is to get up off your ass.
4: I've been living rent-free in that guy's head for years, and that's just a bone.
5: You call that chickening egg?
6: They're just blowing off steam.
0: Hey, when it comes to a supplement, what do you want to know? Does it work? I say yes. Hundreds of thousands say yes. Can you trust it? I say yes. Hundreds of thousands say yes. But that's why we tell Relief Factor stories. 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Top 5 stories of the day are coming up. Busy day for the president. On the same day, he met with technology leaders. He also set the date to meet with Kim Jong-un, the leader of North Korea. Meantime, negotiations are underway to put the brakes on the scheduled 50% tariff on Canada. Oh, Rory O'Neill, our national correspondent, has a lot to get us up to speed on. He will do so next. Hey, this is Michael Del Giorno. 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
15: A quiet residential neighborhood erupts in chaos. Carmine Galante, the feared boss of the Bonanno crime family, lies dead, his cigar still clutched between his teeth.
16: Masked men walked into Joe and Mary's luncheonette in Brooklyn today and gunned down Carmine Galante, a man believed to be the most powerful mafia chieftain in the country.
15: The execution sent shockwaves through the criminal underworld and set the stage for one of the most pivotal criminal cases in New York City history. From the minds behind the acclaimed television series comes Law and Order: Criminal Justice System. This isn't a scripted drama. These are real stories told by the people who have lived them.
17: My father should have been a dead man.
15: For decades, the mafia had New York City in a stranglehold, with law enforcement seemingly powerless to intervene. But the murder of Carmine Galante marked the beginning of the end. Discover how a group of young prosecutors took on the mafia, and with the help of law enforcement, brought down its most powerful figures. I'm Anasika Nicolazzi, and from Wolf Entertainment and iHeart Podcasts, this is Law & Order: Criminal Justice System.
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19: From the Pacific beaches at Malibu to the Arch in St. Louis to the reflecting pool in D.C., this is your morning show with Michael Del Giorno.
0: The show belongs to you and me. Good morning. 55 minutes after the hour, the president is calling it Economic D-Day as he puts forth his plan for crushing economic pressure on Iran. Meanwhile, we got enough of our own. We're $40 trillion in debt now. Probably one of the more significant tensions are as the president is enacting this plan to isolate Iran and pressure other countries to make it painful for them, those that don't cooperate. One of them was South Korea. President meeting with tech leaders yesterday, but also announced he's got a meeting coming up with Kim Jong-un in North Korea. Rory, our national correspondent, Rory O'Neill, is here. Rory, I suspect that's to send a loud message to South Korea.
20: Well, right. And of course, the timing of that announcement also significant as the U.S. is taking part in joint military exercises with South Korea. Those reduced exercises scaled back because the president, as you said, a little frustrated that South Korea is not going to help on the Iran front or protecting the Strait of Hormuz. So that is part of the reason. Today, we also saw North Korea launch, 10 ballistic missile projectiles sort of in the area, again, stirring the pot. But the president also let slip, intentional, I don't know, that North Korea has 57 very powerful nuclear weapons. I don't know if that number had been made public before, but he said if he were president, he never would have had allowed that to happen for North Korea to become a nuclear power. But he says they've got 57 of them now.
0: Yeah. And, you know, the thing with North Korea has been the testing and the delivery systems and the accuracy of the delivery systems, which has also been improving. And we were all kind of living under this blanket umbrella of North Korea tends to behave when Donald Trump's in office. But in 2 years, we'll be back to Donald Trump not in office and no sign of Donald Trump ever coming back in office. I mean, I think the president needs to have some serious talks with Kim Jong-un about those nukes. I suspect it's art of the deal and he's just sending messages to South Korea.
20: Right. And then, you know, does North Korea really comply with President Trump when he's in office? Because they sent, what, 50,000 troops to Russia to help in the war with Ukraine. So they're certainly sort of poking us, maybe indirectly poking the American bear. Yeah.
0: Final segment here, the Canadian tariffs. Where are we at with that? I know the president postponed it, but obviously they got to negotiate a new plan, right?
20: Right. Right. So they had these talks underway for months, weren't going anywhere. President Trump a few weeks ago said 50% tariffs on Canadian goods starting this week. And then they backed off that. Apparently, they've moved the needle in some of these talks. President Trump said they've gotten to a very fair deal. Still I's to dot and T's to cross. But at least both sides agree they're pretty close.
0: National Radio Day. Happy one to you. It's an honor to work with you, sir. Great reporting as always. Rory O'Neill, he'll be back tomorrow. All right, one chance to live this Thursday, August the 20th, 2026. It'll never happen again. Go make a difference in someone's life. Cherish your own. We'll see you tomorrow.
1: 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And my morning show is your morning show with Nostris Del Giorno.
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27: National Weather Service officials extending today's statewide heat advisory through tonight. High humidity levels, they say, will mix with triple-digit temperatures, driving up our feel-like index values up to a dangerous 112 degrees. More heartbreaking updates out of East Africa today. We now know the identities of the other passengers killed alongside Telemundo executive Jose Suarez in that northern Kenya helicopter crash. The victims include renowned Miami food entrepreneur Roger Duarte, founder of George Stonecrab, Coral Gables couple Adam Hulati and Henry Parra also lost their lives on the trip, along with Ecuadorian intelligence director Michelle Sensi Contugi, his wife Stephanie Hollihan, and pilot Josh Outram. Federal investigators are working to determine what caused the fatal flight. Suspended Palm Beach County Clerk Mike Caruso remains held without bond this morning inside Orange County Jail. Following his arrest for the alleged sexual abuse of his young grandson, the former Republican state representative Representative was extradited to Orlando after a judge ordered him held without bail.
2: The people that do this sometimes are people that out in public you wouldn't think would do it or that hold themselves up.
27: Governor DeSantis suspended Caruso from office, but he's facing heavy scrutiny for vetting failures. Reporters uncovered a past divorce lawsuit detailing similar allegations against Caruso years before his state appointment.
3: We'll never die.
27: Boca Raton's own Ariana Grande granted permission to subpoena information to help reveal the identities of anonymous hackers who allegedly leaked unreleased songs and footage. The original lawsuit was filed last month with a Grammy-winning singer alleging a years-long hacking campaign targeting people in her inner circle with access to unreleased music, private photos, and behind-the-scenes content. The subpoenas will allow Grande to seek account and subscriber information from internet service providers to figure out who's behind this. With Florida's News, I'm Natalie Rodriguez.
4: President Trump says Iran is now the target of a crushing economic operation. He made the declaration in a Wednesday Truth Social post saying Iran had failed to take the opportunity to make a deal and would now face what he called economic warfare and isolation in an unprecedented scale. The national debt has surpassed $40 trillion for the first time, this according to the Treasury Department. It comes earlier than analysts had expected, in part because of billions not realized after some of President Trump's tariffs were invalidated by the courts. There'll be a new judge overseeing the appeal of the teen convicted of murdering 17-year-old Austin Metcalf at a track meet last year in Texas. The previous judge was ordered to be removed ahead of Carmelo Anthony's appeal hearing set to begin today. The 19-year-old's lawyers argued the trial judge made prejudicial statements.
5: My name is Peter Parker.
4: And Spider-Man is expected to rule the box office for a fourth weekend. I'm Michael Kastner.
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9: Well, we've been talking about this accident on 66th Street to 54th Avenue North, and now it might turn into a fatality crash, so they have got pretty much northbound all shut down and southbound a lane closed, all between 54th and 46th in Pinellas County. If you can avoid 66th Street for a while, do so. Bruce B. Downs at Fletcher, an accident really backing up eastbound Fletcher from 15th all the way up to this point at Bruce B. Downs. Bridges are okay. Interstate's still heavy but clear. Get traffic info around the clock by searching News Radio WFLA on iHeartRadio. Radio, keep you updated. I'm Pat George.
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10: And now, here

0: if you win at that, then you get to do the things that matter. So I think those pros would tell you, well, yeah, the vast majority of people have no idea what they're talking about. Their eyes glazed over 1/5 of the way through your little explanation of inflating your way out of debt. And so all your efforts are wasted. I appreciate the effort. It's super cute. They'd pat me on the head and say, but I got to go get votes. And I get it. But what I was starting to say was, trust me, the politicians and the central banks of the world, they haven't heard my screed about inflating your way out of debt and said, oh, my God. No, they're like, yes, that's what we do. Of course, that's what we do, you silly fool. But no voters understand it.
1: Wow. Japanese robots take me now.
0: Chinese, but whatever.
1: Chinese robots take me now. I'm sorry. I was looking at the television. I just saw a race. Have you seen the race where they got the robots running and they run faster than Usain Bolt, but one of them runs off the track and straight into a wall?
0: No, but I wish I'd seen it. I think I have seen that. Yeah.
1: It's really good. Anyway, we've got other stuff on the way. Stay here.
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1: Wait a second. I was just asking Michael in his ear, how are the other jokes? And he gave me the so-so sign.
21: Yeah. Oh.
1: I remember last joke we played, I didn't even understand what it was. And I said, give me your best joke out of 7 jokes. That was the best joke you had. And it was like, I don't even know what that was.
0: Well, we don't need crappy jokes.
1: No, we're better off with no joke than a bad joke.
0: There's no quota system here.
1: Nope, there's not. So they're all sucky?
21: No, they're not all sucky, but they're just not, you know, laugh out loud funny. I mean, you know, knee slapping funny.
0: How about the lovely cat Timph and the frat house cocaine bust joke? I want to hear that one.
22: 13 Penn State fraternity brothers were busted in a cocaine trafficking ring. Authorities got suspicious when they started making it to morning classes.
0: That's not good.
23: Fine is not good. Fine is not our standard around here, sir.
1: What puts it above the Mendoza line for me is if it brings a story to the... So it's got like a news element and then a clever little comment. So we got that news story on, which I don't think we touched on yet. The big cocaine bust at a college. What?
0: Oh, yeah.
1: Okay.
0: The fact that they were having pledges... Like, do the drug mule work is just...
1: Yeah, that's
0: astonishingly
1: not cool.
0: Ballsy.
1: Yeah.
0: What you're running a criminal enterprise. The idea is to keep as few people in the know as possible. Anyway, follow up on the national debt thing. It'll be very, very short. Very short. Not at all depressing. Well, slightly depressing. Very depressing. It's going to get worse because U.S. treasuries, what we use to borrow, to overspend, are getting more and more expensive because more and more the market is saying, you know how the U.S. was like rock solid and you knew they could repay their debt? And so we demand low interest rates because there's 100% chance we'll get our money back. Well, that's not true anymore. More and more people are saying, yeah, the U.S. is looking a little shaky.
1: Yeah.
0: And so those borrowing costs just keep rising. Oh, boy. Moving along.
1: So I can't believe how many people have asked me about the GOP-1 that I went on with. Clearly, I mean, they have all said it to me that I've been thinking about it myself. So there's pretty much 2 categories, people that are on it and people who are thinking about going on it, it seems.
0: Yeah.
1: And it's gone from, I guess the market got saturated really fast with people who have actual medical conditions because of obesity or diabetes or whatever, to people who are overweight, otherwise no problem, but wanted to lose weight. Down to now, it's the, I just want to lose a couple of pounds crowd, I guess, because lots of people are asking me, I'm like, I want to lose 5 pounds, 10 pounds, 15 or whatever. And how's it going? So there's going to be a lot of people on it in the near future. It's still weird. Maybe you get used to it after a while. The idea that it's 4 in the afternoon and you haven't eaten yet and it's never even crossed your mind. It's just weird. It's like, I probably should eat. The human body needs nutrition. So I'm having to work at making sure I get it. Oh, the reason I brought this up was, so I was talking to a dude over in the sales area and his brother went on to it. He said, he looks frail now. And I said, that's not the look I'm going for. That is not, as a single man, frail is not what I'm trying to dial in. So I don't know how you avoid that at some point.
0: Yeah, well, it can cause you to lose muscle mass. So you have to keep exercising.
1: And you have to take in a tremendous amount of protein. I was doing the research on this. I don't even know how I'm going to get that much protein. I'm going to have to sit here eating eggs the entire time. I'm talking to you, chomping on eggs the entire show.
0: Yeah. All right. So here's your tease I'm not going to pay off. Piece in the Washington Post, why you should never walk barefoot on a hotel carpet. I had to stop reading it because if I didn't, I would never be able to stay in a hotel again.
1: Wow. I want to hear
0: so
1: this.
0: Obvious. Gross.
1: Obviously, I want
0: to
1: hear
0: I'm
1: this.
0: Not going to tell you. No.
1: I got to know this.
0: No, and, I can't.
1: And you're probably talking about, I wonder what level of hotel they're talking about. I stayed in among the crappiest. Well, it wasn't that bad, but it was the dingiest hotel. That's true. Dingiest hotel I've ever stayed in my life. We'll have to talk about that later. I mean, they hadn't changed a thing in that hotel since 1978, guaranteed.
21: Was this an hourly hotel?
1: And everything was the same shade of yellow, not on purpose. Either because the plastic stuff had faded, because back in the day you could smoke in your rooms and so everything had smoke damage, or that was the color of the day. Between those three things, everything in the room was the same shade of kind of smoke stained yellow.
0: Wow.
1: The outlets, the tub, the tile, the carpet.
0: Welcome to Dingy Ass Suites. Do you have a reservation?
1: I wish I'd have taken a video of it. I don't know why I didn't. We got there so late and I was so tired, but it was like a museum. I said, oh my God, it had a stove and stuff. It was like one of those kind of places, but it was all 70s equipment. Really wild. I got to tell why later at some point. If you miss it, get the podcast.
20: Armstrong and Getty.
1: Hey, Armstrong and Getty here. And if you're up before dawn and still at it when the sun goes down, you've got the kind of grit that made this country great.
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3: The suspended Palm Beach County clerk of court being held without bond until his transfer to Orange County on several felony child sex abuse charges.
4: Mike Caruso was accused of repeatedly sexually abusing a child under the age of 12 who's related to him, and he did not enter a plea. Now, the judge ordered a recheck date for September 2nd to give Orange County officials time to pick up Caruso, and he'll be tried there. I'm Joel Malkin.
3: No criminal charges to be filed in the now-defunct Sloth World debacle, according to the Orange County Sheriff's Office investigation and report just released. Representative Anna Escamani says she accepts the conclusion, but calls the death of 50 sloths a failure of Florida law.
5: We need to change the rules and the laws that govern captive wildlife here in Florida. Clearly, being in compliance is not the same as taking care of animals.
3: It's not clear at this time if state prosecutors will be filing any charges. More than 1.3 million Floridians voted in person on Tuesday, pushing the primary turnout to just under 25%.
24: It's a testament to the hard work we put in statewide, 24/7, 365. It's the hard work that we put in the non-election years that make election night successful.
3: Secretary of State Cord Byrd says voters can continue to trust Florida's election process. SpaceX is moving forward with a scheduled Starlink satellite launch from Cape Canaveral Space Force Station this morning. Engineers completed static fire testing ahead of the Falcon 9 flight window, which begins at 11:19 a.m. Meanwhile, multiple agencies are conducting ongoing studies to measure the direct noise and structural vibration impacts of frequent area rocket launches. Meanwhile, the Jaguars host the Panthers tomorrow and the Buccaneers entertain the Kansas City Chiefs on Saturday. And the Dolphins host the Giants at home on Friday night. The Tampa Bay Rays jumped to an early lead and held on for a 7-6 win over the Blue Jays at the Trop with a series rubber match planned for today. With Florida's News, I'm Karen Curtis.
25: President Trump says the U.S. is engaged in a crushing economic operation against Iran.
6: On social media Wednesday, Trump said Iran had failed to take the opportunity to make a deal. Grand Theft Auto 6 is being used to get some soldiers to re-enlist. A unit in Georgia is offering active duty soldiers a four-day pass to play the year's most anticipated video game when it's released in November. The division says the offer is available to soldiers who re-enlist for a minimum of 2 years between now and November 14th. The president will be joining First Lady Melania Trump today at the White House event for her Fostering the Future initiative. The program's goal is to empower children and youth through quality education and safe, innovative uses of advanced technology.
7: What is happening to me?
6: Spider-Man is expected to rule the box office for a fourth weekend. Spider-Man Brand New Day is projected to make another $40 million this weekend. I'm Michael Kastner.
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12: Slow traffic right now in the Tampa area for those traveling westbound on I-4 today between the Southland Connector and 275. Delays also reported for those traveling between Park Road and McIntosh Road. Drains are currently up to speed for those taking your area bridges and major expressways. If you see traffic problems, make sure to call the traffic tip line at 866-545-9595. With traffic, I'm Samantha Canning.
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39: Today, Trump said that the U.S. is currently not engaged in any talks with Iran. Yeah. Well, we're out of missiles, so now we're hitting them with the silent treatment.
1: Made me laugh, even though it's a horrifying idea. More on the wars, and that was plural on purpose, in a second.
0: If you don't know why we're taking out your missile batteries, I'm not going to tell you. Coming up, friends. Education has been solved. How to teach the kids, how to teach them successfully, miraculous cure, because of progressive politics, the education establishment and the media are trying to ignore it. Get your bandana, get your axe handle. You're going to want to go to the streets. I'm going to tell you about the Mississippi miracle a little bit later on. It's actually, it makes me angry when something that would be so good is suppressed. The fact that it's been identified and everybody can do it is good news. But that battle coming up a little bit later on. Plus, I have been browbeaten by Jack and Katie and Michael into bringing you the why you should never go barefoot in a hotel room story, even though I was so disgusted I had to stop reading it halfway through, partly because I got to check into a hotel tomorrow, for the love of God. So,
1: Katie read it and said it was pretty bad.
0: Oh, Katie. Yes.
2: The words that rhyme with schmeekle fatter.
0: No, that's if only it were just fecal matter. Stay with us. You'll be grateful for the fecal matter.
1: Can I get the room with only fecal matter? I will say at the front desk.
0: It's an extra $10. Oh, that's fine. That's okay.
1: Whatever the cost.
0: Oh, boy.
1: Okay, so got that story coming up. Boy, this is about to do the most uncomfortable transition tease ever.
0: Oh, no. Oh, no. Do we need transition music?
1: Yeah. Anything.
0: Michael, you'd be so good. Anytime a transition is just too jarring, we go with the transition music.
1: Because this is like the most serious story on Earth. That's good. We haven't talked at all about that woman who murdered her kids who clearly went crazy.
0: Oh, yeah. The postpartum psychosis thing. Yeah.
1: That's a damned interesting story. Is she guilty of something? Should she be in a loony bin? Should she not? It's not her fault at all because she went crazy.
2: Have they confirmed that that's actually what happened, or is she just utilizing that as a defense?
0: I have not heard any persuasive argument that it's phony.
2: Okay.
0: That's not to say that I've heard every word of testimony and I should be trusted, but no, I have not heard her. I mean, like, everybody close to her is testifying that she was seriously struggling and begging for help.
1: Oh, and telling people I'm not safe to be around.
0: Right, and my brain isn't working right. Yeah, so, you know, one of the reasons I haven't brought up the story on the show is that human beings yearn for justice. It's part of our DNA. It's in all of our legal codes, our religions, just everything. We crave justice. And sometimes there are things that are horrible and there's no win there. Mm-hmm. All there is tragedy and sadness. And this might be one of those. So, oh boy.
2: So, Joe, I think you were off when I called in while I was on maternity leave, but I dealt with pretty
0: I've
2: severe...
0: I've been a little off since childhood, well, Katie, I mean, but anyway.
2: You were not on the show. You've been off permanently, yes, but you know what I mean. But I called in and I talked to Jack. One of the biggest hurdles that I've had to jump after having our son was postpartum anxiety.
0: Yeah.
2: And it shut me down big time. So this is a very real thing, and that's why there's hotlines to call for stuff like this. But when I was reading this story, I mean, if she's not just using that as a defense, this is really a legit issue that needs to be handled. Yeah.
1: And my not deep dive on this, but following a little bit every day on the news, there's lots of, like Joe was talking about, texts, emails, phone calls, conversations where she's telling people.
2: Yeah.
0: Yeah.
1: I'm suicidal.
0: Yeah.
1: I'm homicidal. I'm out of my mind.
0: Right. My brain isn't working. Yeah. And the postpartum depression thing is pretty well known. It affects, is it one out of five or six women?
2: It's one in eight, and then one in five actually get help.
0: Okay. But anxiety is rarer than that, but it's not rare. And postpartum psychosis is pretty damn rare. But I mean, given the number of live births in the United States, if it's one out of 1,000, well, then you've got dozens of women, dozens and dozens of women who are suffering from it. So it needs to be better understood. And, you know, people recognize it and say, oh, this is X. Because if you know what something is, you're much more likely to know what to do about it, even if it's very, very difficult. But yeah, it's just so sad.
2: I think it's great that you guys are talking about it, because I know when I started feeling it, like I kind of knew what it was, but I was embarrassed because I felt like, why I'm strong. Why am I feeling right. this way? And I neglected it for like 2 weeks before I finally went, okay, I gotta do something about this.
1: Wow.
2: Yeah.
0: There are some people who I love very much who have suffered from some pretty serious anxiety problems. And the way it was described to me is your fight or flight goes into like fourth gear.
2: Yeah.
0: And you can look around and say, this is not rational. There's no reason for me to be feeling like, and feeling is the wrong word. My brain chemicals are telling me there's a guy with a knife coming through my door.
2: Yeah.
0: Biological reaction, neurological reaction. How terrible.
2: Yeah, and I was telling Jack about this. There's something called phantom crying. So I was in the shower, and I jumped out of the shower three different times because I thought I heard my son screaming.
1: Oh, and
2: he was just sleeping, but my brain kept playing his cry back and I kept running out because I thought something was wrong with him.
1: That would drive you crazy.
2: Throughout the night, probably like 15 times a night, I heard him screaming.
0: Oh, Lord.
2: Dead asleep. Yeah. And it's, you know, and especially if, you know, your loved ones deal with anxiety prior to this, you're mm-hmm. way more susceptible. And I've been dealing with anxiety since I was like 16. So when it hit, I was like, okay, I kind of know what this is, but I felt insane. Yeah.
0: Wow.
1: Man, we all get dealt a hand of cards. Like I got two kids. One of them has serious anxiety problems, always has, and probably always will. And then the other one, I couldn't make anxious. There's no way. Shouldn't you care about this? How do you not care about this?
2: I long for that.
1: He does not get worried about anything.
0: Wow. Yeah. And it's all getting more and more in the modern world for reasons we've discussed many times, and you know, everybody's kind of groping for the right answer. Oh wow.
1: I'm definitely closer to my other son with the I probably should care about this, but I just don't. I just I'm good with them. Is there a name for anti-anxiety? People who don't get anxious enough about various things. I was having this conversation with my brother because he's a worrier, which is kind of fits in with the whole anxiety thing.
0: Yeah,
1: and I was giving him examples of things that I probably should worry about and I don't worry about. I hadn't seen my driver's license in like a year. I had no idea where I was. He said, that would drive me crazy. I said, I just figured it'll turn up. He said, what if you get pulled over? I'm sure they could look it up. I have a driver's license. I just don't have the physical driver's license. I'm sure I'd be fine. And I went, how often do you get pulled over? I said, never. So I'm not worried about it. Oh my God. He couldn't believe that I wasn't like dealing with it that day. I was like, I haven't even dealt with it in the last year.
0: What is the opposite of anxious? Not give a crap.
2: Not giving an F.
0: Clueless? No, that's not right.
2: Apathy?
0: I know. Well,
1: apathy is pretty good.
0: As I am a planner and you are not, it's definitely, I've noticed this tendency through our careers. But, you know, it is what it is.
1: Oh, I know. It's like my
0: what are you going to do? Be different.
1: I don't plan vacations, and I've talked to a lot of people who say that would just drive them crazy, not knowing where they're, not having their hotel booked. I don't know, a hotel booked? I don't know where we're going to stay. I don't have the slightest idea.
0: Yeah, see, I
1: don't know where we're going. I don't know any of those things.
2: Oh, my God. I would just explode with anxiety if I did that.
1: Yeah, and I can't even imagine being concerned about it. Like, I can't. It's difficult. I believe that it's true for other people, but I can't, like, feel, like, caring about. Yeah, I'm driving all day long. At some point, I'll get tired and we'll stay somewhere.
0: Oh, what is the opposite of anxious? An extreme in the other direction.
2: We'll just call
1: dumb.
2: It Jack.
1: Could be dumb.
0: That's a good one. As a guy who, and I hope this is fairly evident, I kind of like words. I'm fascinated by this. I'm going to fixate this on this all day long.
1: The opposite of anxious. Somebody who's... Yeah. Goes too far the other direction.
0: Yeah, too far the other way.
3: Mm-hmm. How about just carefree?
1: Could be.
0: That's not bad, Michael. It's still got a positive ring, and I'd like it to be more insulting.
1: yeah, well, why it shouldn't have some... Carefree works as a term to describe, I think, not worrying about things you shouldn't worry about. But there are things I should be more concerned about, and I'm not. So
0: apathetic?
1: That's where you got to factor it in.
0: Is it apathetic? Heedless?
1: It's funny watching it in someone else because my oldest is the same way. It's
3: like, unconcerned?
1: Unconcerned. How do you not care about this? Oh.
2: As someone who deals with like caring about everything way too much, that sounds like a dream.
0: Yeah.
1: It's kind of
0: nice. I wish I could take a pill. Yeah. It's funny though. You're talking about your son. It was like, so when we first got started in talk radio in 1998, we had bosses and people around us who really wanted us to do traditional talk radio, where you'd come up with a topic, then you'd set the table for like 3-4 minutes, then you'd take calls for the rest of the hour. One topic,
2: no.
0: 1 hour, every hour. And I get it. That was the way it had been done. We didn't really want to do that. But one topic we quickly discovered didn't work is, why don't you care about this? Why don't people care about the national debt?
1: Right.
0: If people don't care, they don't care about why they don't care.
1: Took us a while to figure out we're getting no calls on why don't you care about this?
0: So going to your son and saying, you've got to stop caring about this. He doesn't care about caring about it. So he's not going to care about it. You're wasting your time.
1: We have some breaking news we should mention, and then maybe we'll dig into more of it before we come back. All right?
0: Don't, for God's sake, in the next 5 minutes, walk barefoot on a carpet in a hotel till we come back, okay?
1: All right. Eric Swalwell, he was congressperson in California, wanted to be a U.S. senator, wanted to be president at one point.
0: Did the bang bang with Frank Frank.
1: Nancy Pelosi protege ended up, he was sleeping with a Chinese spy and a variety of other things. Eric Swalwell reportedly stopped at the airport. All his electronic devices were seized. The FBI seized additional evidence from his home today. And we'll have more of the details coming up on that. They raided his home and stopped him at the airport and took all his stuff.
0: Did the bang bang with Fang Fang. Now he's headed for Sing Sing. I'm Joe Getty. Is Sing Sing still open? I don't know.
1: Any chance he's actually a Chinese spy or something?
0: Don't know.
4: You don't bust the trust.
1: Oh, that's right. He got kicked out of that guy's house for busting the trust.
0: That's right.
1: I forgot
0: you don't bust the trust. You certainly shouldn't.
1: Anyway, so lots on the way. Stay here.
5: Armstrong and Getty.
0: In the U.S., there is a break-in every 26 seconds. 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
1: We'll try to get the details on the whole Eric Swalwell story. That's something. I hope it's not just a Cash Patel Trump punishing people you hate thing. Swalwell's definitely got, you know, serious issues with his Chinese spy girlfriend. But anyway, more on that later.
0: Indeed. Plus, education's been solved in America. It's absolutely been solved, but blue states are ignoring it because it doesn't work for A, teachers' unions, and B, politicians. And it is so sad. You're going to want to grab a pitchfork and a bandana and take to the streets. Anyway, but the good news is the answer has been found. But this, quickly, the crew has talked me into this. I didn't want to do it. Here's this hotel inspector with AAA. And she does white glove tests and stuff.
1: I want that job. That'd be fun.
0: Oh, I'm not sure it would be. She couldn't find something, I guess, in her hotel room one night, and she had white tights on and kind of crawled around for like 20 seconds to look under the bed and under things. At the end of the inspection, I had brown circles on my white pantyhose, said the Virginia-based inspector. And TV remotes and light switches regularly appear on the list of germiest spots in hotel rooms, but carpets, for some inexplicable reason, often get away clean, so to speak. Hotel carpeting is a germ trap.
1: Was this at a Motel 5 or a Super 7? I mean, what level of hotel was it?
0: Well, see, that's the problem. Now, in a couple of our beloved markets, we endorse zero-res carpet cleaning. They do a fabulous job in a lot of ways. And they made the point to us years and years ago, a carpet is a filter. And like every filter, it must be either replaced or cleaned because it catches stuff. That's what a filter is. And shoe dust, dirt, pollen, mold, spores, pesticide, anything that can be tracked in, any body stuff, hair. And then the little sons of guns that eat that stuff for a living, nature's trash men, these tiny little mites and microorganisms and the rest of it in the carpets. A dirty carpet is teeming with life. And then as you walk across it, it kicks it up into the air. It's a lot of it's invisible and gets into your clothes and your bedding or into your lungs or whatever. Oh, my God. It's such a bad story.
2: I hate every element of this.
1: Well, what's the thing on the list that grossed you out the most, Katie or Joe?
2: I saw someone part of this said when people scratch and the skin flakes.
1: Yeah. You know, that's obviously that's true. It's just the sort of thing we try not to think about, I guess.
0: Yeah, yeah. Maybe the worst part other than the little bugs is people track in like everything they step in outside. And because the carpets aren't like thoroughly clean, that includes poo-poo, of course.
1: Who's dog walking and human poo? Fecal. Where do you walk?
0: It happens.
2: Anywhere in California.
0: Yeah. But reports have detected all sorts of horrendous bacteria as well.
1: Suggest? You put on those little plastic booties over your shoes before you go in, then sit down on the bed, take off your shoes, put the plastic booties back on, and never let your feet touch the carpet?
0: The short takeaway, because we don't have enough time for anything more, is no skin-to-skin. Just avoid skin-to-skin contact with the carpeting to whatever extent is possible.
1: Ew. Take flip-flops, yes. I guess, with you.
0: Yeah.
1: Walk around in flip-flops.
0: Slippers, yeah.
1: All right.
0: Gross.
35: Armstrong and Getty.
1: When police searched the car of the man who assassinated a Minnesota lawmaker and her husband in their own home, they found a notebook inside a handwritten list of 11 websites, not weapon sites, data brokers.
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17: Broward County woman behind bars after Florida Highway Patrol says she allegedly bit off a piece of her husband's ear while traveling on 95. Investigators say 43-year-old Amy Arlene Baker and her husband were arguing while driving home from a party when the Mike Tyson maneuver occurred. The victim reportedly drove himself to Boca Raton Hospital for emergency ear reattachment surgery. The couple's two young children were in the car. Baker now faces charges of aggravated battery and child neglect.
18: This music and that will never die.
17: Boca Raton's own Ariana Grande has been granted permission to subpoena information to help reveal the identities of anonymous hackers who allegedly leaked unreleased songs and footage. The hackers allegedly leaked 45 unreleased songs in 2023, selling the stolen content online. With Florida's News, I'm Karen Curtis.
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4: 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And today, we're going to talk about AI. Yeah, today's episode is one that might hit a little close to home. The headline that we're going to deal with, how long would it take to recover financially if AI displaced your job? I mean, this isn't so sci-fi. I mean, it's happening right now. And if you're 55, 60, 62 years old, this could completely change your retirement income timeline.
20: Yeah, I love AI. I put AI on my steak. I put AI on my hamburgers. I put
6: it's A1.
20: Oh, A1 yeah. Sauce. Yeah, no,
4: that's
20: oh,
4: right. Okay. You're from Syracuse. You call them hamburgs, don't you?
20: Yeah, that's right.
4: Yeah, I remember that. Yeah.
20: Hamburg. You yeah. bet. Oh, love it. Okay, this is the disadvantage doing this show at about lunchtime. We haven't eaten yet, and so of course my brain goes there. All right, so let's talk about the reality of AI. Job displacement, what's going to happen? It's real to a degree, and it's not really, I know that's not really a straightforward answer that I'm giving you, but let me explain this. According to a recent analysis, research suggests that up to 30% of work hours in the U.S. economy could be automated by as soon as 2030. Yeah. I mean, that's less than 5 years away.
4: Yeah.
6: Could you imagine?
4: Yeah, that's scary.
20: I mean, here's the thing. AI doesn't eliminate your job. I like to look at it this way. It kind of reshapes most of the jobs out there. However, mid to late career workers are strategically more vulnerable because companies often retool roles with younger, lower cost employees who are AI native. And, you know, here's what matters most to our listeners. If you're 60 years old and earning, say, $150,000 a year and you lose your job, you don't just lose your job. You don't just lose your income. You lose your employer match. That may be 4 to 6%. You lose your benefits. A lot of people don't think about that right off the bat. But yeah, you lose your health benefits. You lose the catch-up contribution opportunities, which may be an extra $7,500 a year in your 401ks if you're 50 years old and older. And of course, you lose the magic of compounding years. So that's a lot to lose, Elizabeth.
6: Wow, that is like really incredible information. So, you know, everybody's, there's not everybody, but a lot of people are concerned about if AI took my job, what's going to happen? Well, pretty much that's what's going to happen, you know, to you. So you have to be prepared for it. So that's exactly what I think is going to happen for most people. You know, this analysis points out something important. Recovery time depends heavily on age and saving rates. So let's take a 35-year-old, right, Steve? You know, you might recover 2 years of unemployment gap over 25 to 30 working years. But let's say you're 60. Wow. You don't have 25 years to recover.
20: Only in the rearview mirror.
6: You know, you might have about 5 years. And this is something,
20: if you're lucky, yeah.
6: Yeah. So do the math. And, you know, it's really a shame, because when you hit 60, and I have seen where people actually call in and say, you know, some of our clients, you know what? My job was replaced by AI. I no longer have a job. And that is a sad thing.
4: Yeah, the math here is very unforgiving, and we have a lot of unknowns on where we're actually heading. If you have any questions about your retirement planning, what might AI do to your field? Now, AI is going to enhance a lot of jobs, but, you know, it's undeniable that some jobs will actually disappear, and all this is shaking out. Now,
3: where AI actually lands, if it is going to be bigger than they say, what they say, or actually if it's less than what is predicted. You know, there are some that are saying that AI is very overblown. And, you know, some are saying there could be an AI crash like what happened to the tech stocks back in 2000, for instance. 727-228-6449 is how you get through to the Hollins. 727-228-6449 for Steve and Elizabeth Holland. Or the website has a lot of information about the Hollins, plus all the contact information. And that's askthehollins.com, askthehollins.com. Let's move on now to the compounding problem near retirement. So if someone, let's say, is 58 and this happens, you have an AI earthquake, what is the actual financial damage?
20: You know, I look at this and I say this is a great topic because it doesn't matter if we're talking about AI or not. When you have a compounding opportunity and all of a sudden that's taken away from you and you're close to retirement, that's a huge problem. So let's run through these numbers. All right. So as you mentioned, MJ, 58-year-old, and we walk into this type of problem, this type of scenario. If you were saving at that time, say $25,000 a year between salary, deferrals, and employer match, and suddenly that stops for 3 years, all right, 58, 59, 60, for 3 years in a row, that's $75,000 in lost contributions. Plus, what about the money you would have made having it invested? Let's say you're making between 6%, 8% per year of market growth that you'll never see. That gap could easily compound into $120,000, possibly $150,000 shortfall by your age 67. And if markets drop during that time, oh man, that's a double hit. And we saw that after 2002, 2003, the market was good for a couple of years, and then boom, there came 2008, 2009. And that is when you have a double hit.
6: So there's the emotional side to that. And I have seen and have talked to clients on the emotional side. And this is simply what happens. I'm looking for a job. I'm trying to get a job. I am making my life just crazy because what I'm doing is, like what your mom would say, you know, make it your career to find a job.
20: That's right. She used to say, spend 8 hours looking for a job. Pack your lunch and get out there and shake hands and introduce yourself to all these different companies. You will have a job before you come home this evening.
6: Did you get a job, Steve?
20: I never came home. No. No. No. Actually, it was a great way for me to find a job, and I did find a job that way. But I was 16.
6: Okay, so what a great concept, because basically it plays a very strong emotional havoc on your mind.
20: Right.
6: And this is something that we've seen with our clients, you know, when people lose their job late in their career, you know, so many people then start taking... They kind of second-guess themselves and start taking lower-paying jobs at whatever role they feel like, hey, I need a job.
20: Yeah.
6: I need some kind of a job.
20: And they feel like I'm 58, I'm 59 years old. What big company is going to hire me, train me, because I'm going to turn around and then retire 3, 4, or 5 years later?
6: But what I like about this generation, really, they are the people who actually are dedicated, and this is what other people are missing out, employees are missing out.
20: Right.
6: So if your income drops between 20 to 30%, retirement contribution usually drop even more. And you just mentioned all the variables on that, Steve.
20: Right.
6: You know, the article suggests recovery timeline stretches significantly when reemployment income is lower than your prior salary because you're taking less money. You're saying, hey, I got to get a job. I got to take any job. So which means that, you know, you're going to have a real issue in case you're a worker over 55 years old. You're going to really have a really squeeze in trying to have a good retirement plan.
20: That's right.
3: 727-228-6449 to get a hold of Stephen Elizabeth Holland at the Holland Group. 727-228-6449 or online. It's askthehollands.com. Let's drill a little deeper on recovery time and what the research actually suggests.
6: So the model suggests it takes about 5 to 10 years for older workers to fully recover retirement savings that lost, you know, in displacement. This is something, is a big issue. Here's what the issue is really. If you're 62 years old and retirement was planned at 65, and so many people, we see that happening now. Mm-hmm. Retirement is about 65. You know, you don't have 10 years to really recover. You don't have that time to recover, which means that one of three things usually happen. Retirements get delayed. You know, your lifestyle gets reduced and you have to change your lifestyle. You can't expect to live the way you were living when you were employed.
20: That's right.
6: And here's another big, huge one would be risk increases in your portfolio to make up for lost income. You know, this is like such a big deal. Number three, I feel, is the most dangerous one because you're spending all that time trying to accumulate your asset while you're working. And then here goes, no job.
20: That's right. And I promise I won't use the ketchup joke.
6: Especially, serious.
20: I've used so many times before. But yeah, you're right. And we see this all the time. People think, well, I'll just be more aggressive because I have to catch up. I lost out on saving for a couple years, but now I've got to catch up. So I got to put more money into the account and I have to invest aggressively. But increasing your stock.

0: oh, I forgot about my health care. I forgot the fact that my boss was taking care of my health plan. So let's say you lose your health care at age 60. Well, guess what, guys? Private coverage can be easily run about $800 to about $1,500 per month per person until, of course, you're 65 and Medicare kicks in. You know, that's potentially about $60,000 out of pocket over 5 years. You got to take a look at it and say, man, that is really going to cost me. And then there's Social Security. If someone claims early at age 62 out of panic, and we have seen that panic sets in, because it's emotional. Panic sets in. The benefits are permanently reduced by roughly 25 to 30% compared to full retirement age. You know, and this is not temporary. This is now your lifestyle. This is what's going to happen for the rest of your life when you panic and you do take Social Security early.
1: Yeah, you got one chance to make that decision. And if you make the wrong decision, you're stuck with it for the rest of your life.
2: Steve, any stories stick with you about somebody, let's say, in their late 50s, unexpectedly downsized, let go, fired, during a corporate restructuring, let's say, you know, and they had to decide whether to claim Social Security early or begin systematic free withdrawals? Anything come to mind in that space with all of the clients you've dealt with over decades and decades?
1: Oh, absolutely. Yeah. Let me just go to my over 50 unexpected downsize file. And actually, we've got a bunch of them.
0: Yeah, we have a lot.
1: We've been through this many times. I remember this one client comes to mind that, he was like 50, a little bit older. I think he was 57, 58. He was approaching age 60 and he lost his job. And he said, wow, this is really, really terrible. Who saw this coming? You know, we heard all the replies, all the rebuttals that we hear when markets crash and correct. Who saw this coming? This came out of nowhere. But now I'm unemployed. And immediately he went into that frame of mind of, you know what? I'm almost 60 years old. Who's going to hire a 60-year-old? Nobody wants to hire a 60-year-old because they're not going to train me and keep me on because they're thinking that I'm going to turn around and retire in 2 to 5 years. And that's very true. But, you know, there's an old saying that I really, really like, and that is simply this: planning creates options. Panic removes them. When you are panicked, you really don't go to a reasonable place. You don't go to a logical place, sit down, take out a pen and paper, and list all the pros and cons that you have in your current situation. But really, that's what you need to do. The bottom line with this client, Elizabeth, and I know you remember this, with this client, he kept looking and looking and looking, and he stayed positive. And he was hired by a company that said, oh my gosh, we have someone in our department that just retired, and he retired pretty early, and you would be perfect to take over his place. And it worked out very, very well. Does it always work out this well? No, it doesn't. But remember that key lesson, that planning creates options, but panic removes all of them.
2: And the big question is going to be how much AI is going to show people a door, force early retirements, etc. So, you know, it's not necessarily about whether AI is good or bad. It's about whether your retirement plan can survive a curveball. And I'm guessing that most people don't stress test their retirement against job loss at, let's say, age 60, 62, whatever, late 50s. Folks, call the Hollins. Where does AI fit in? How are you situated if, in fact, you are downsized? 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If you have any questions, call the Hollins at 727-228-6449. That's 727-228-6449 for the Holland Group Retirement Wealth Advisors, 727-228-6449. What about the pre-retirement AI defense plan? Can we put up

0: the shields, Elizabeth.
1: Yeah, you can. You certainly can. You know, here's something called proactive. And this is what we try to have everyone in our client base be proactive. We build plans that is proactive for them. So being proactive, these are the things you should consider. You need to maintain about a 12 to 18 months of liquidity for expenses. You don't want to just dip it into your retirement account, you know, when you start panicking. No. Pull the brakes back, or stand on the brakes, whatever you want to do with the brakes, or, you know, pull the reins back. You should have money for liquidity, and that's really important because we know things happen. Avoid maxing lifestyle to peak income years. You know, another one would be increase your catch-up contribution while you're still working. This is something that you should be doing and thinking of. Diversify income stream, not just market-based growth. This is huge.
2: Yeah, I think it is. And you know what? This is where guaranteed income tools matter, because if 40 to 60% of your retirement income is covered by Social Security and protected lifetime income strategies, what is a job loss? Well, a job loss becomes inconvenient, but not necessarily catastrophic. And that is so important to look at it that way. If 100% of your future retirement depends on market performance and ongoing employment, that's fragile. So you got to look at it that way. And again, if you are in this predicament now and you're really lost, reach out, give us a shout. We've been in this situation so many times before in the past 32, 33 years. We've been in this situation so many times before with other clients, and we can help you get through it.
0: In the final moments here, let's address risk versus stability for people that are late in their career paths.
1: The study also shows that, you know, underscore, there's something sublime. Recovery isn't just math. It's really behavior. And we're talking about behavior and emotional, how you got emotion, your panic and all of that. So it's really behavioral. Older displacement workers often reduce retirement contribution permanently because they're so shaken, they're so afraid. The market might, you know, average 7 to 8% long term. But, you know, human behavior average is much lower.
2: Yeah, much lower. And people don't think about long term the older they get. You know that old saying that we've heard from many, many clients who come in who are up there in years? I don't even buy green bananas anymore. Or
1: we have those
0: that's,
1: too.
0: That's dismal.
2: Yeah.
0: That's morbid.
2: It definitely is.
0: You might not have the 2 days for the bananas to ripen.
2: Right. But we've
1: sad.
2: Heard that. Right?
1: Yes, please. We have heard so many things.
2: But you know, the bottom line is that's why we build retirement plans, assuming that things will go wrong, because this is life. And we know that something eventually will go wrong, whether it's AI, whether it's recession, health issues, a corporate merger. You come to work one day, you're feeling great, and you find out, your job ended last night. You're no longer employed. Retirement doesn't fail because of one event. It fails because the plan wasn't resilient.
0: They know how to run the numbers, do the stress testing. They'll do this complimentary, no obligation, no cost to you. 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
3: Tampa Bay, this is Alicia Holland, DeBernardi here, advisor with the Holland Group. We are answering your question of the day, and I have Elizabeth Holland with me.
1: I am glad to be with you, Alicia. Now, you know what, Alicia? I think it's really important for you to tell our listeners how long you've been with the Holland Group.
3: 7 years strong, physically working in the building, but the Holland Group has been in my blood for over 30 years of my life.
1: Is it because you are Steve and my daughter?
3: Yes, I guess technically.
1: Oh, that's the blood. Okay, gotcha. All right, so Alicia, what is the first question we got?
3: So we have Linda from Gulfport, and Linda says, I'm 59 and thinking about retiring early. What's the penalty for touching my retirement accounts before 59 and a half, and how can I avoid it?
1: So if you're going to, now Linda, you're 59, so that's good. I don't know if your company will allow you at 59 and a half to touch your account without a penalty.
3: Right, if you're still working for them.
1: If you're still working. So you have to do some homework there, Linda. You got to find out from your company if you're 401k or 403b, any kind of qualified plan that your company is actually having for you, and you're contributing, and they're contributing and matching. You have to find out, if you were to take some of that money out, would there be a penalty? And the only person can answer that question or department would be your HR people. So that would be the first thing. It is a 10% early withdrawal penalty from the IRS before 59 and a half. So that is something that you have to be very careful of. And of course, we don't want you to get a penalty for touching the money. But you have to think of it this way. How much have you saved in retirement to do early retirement at 59 and a half? How much have you accumulated? And, you know, Susan, I'm going to ask you, have you thought about taxes in your retirement? Because sometimes you could have a 401k or qualified plan that's about $500,000. That $500,000 was pre-tax. Guess what? You have to pay the taxes on it.
3: Right. You know what's so just so horrible is all the poor financial advice that some clients have come to us of being a victim of with people that they used to work with before us. And they took out lump sums of their retirement, their pre-tax account. So it was a 401k. It was a traditional IRA. The taxes were not paid yet. The taxes are paid upon distribution. So if they took that money out before 59 and a half, it was not only adding the value of that account to their earned income, which means you're going to be taxed more because of that, but also penalties as well for that early distribution of 10%. It does not matter if you are, you know, I once got this question. I'm 59 in 1 month. I really can't take it anymore, Elizabeth, and I want to get out before 59 and a half. Instead of 10% early withdrawal penalty, is it 8%? Is it 9%?
1: No.
3: I'm so close to 59 and a half.
1: The IRS don't care, okay? If you're not 59 and a half, and believe me, they notice. Because I keep one thing in mind. Whoever it is that is given a distribution of the funds, whatever institution is doing so, they're going to issue a 1099. On that 1099, it's going to show a code for early distribution. So the IRS knows that there's already a penalty because at 1099, a copy of that is going to the IRS.
3: So many times you should be mindful and wary of, if ever you are questioning a tax situation in your mind and you ask for you say these four words, which is, how will they know?
1: Oh, please.
3: Then just answer your own question right there. And the answer is yes, they will. The IRS always knows. The company that is doing the distribution and carrying it out and executing that, they have to report it to the IRS.
1: Yes, they get it first. They send it out to the IRS first, then they send it to the participant, which means it's you.
3: That's right. So Linda, you are so close to that finish line. There's a more strategic way out there to get you the income that you need in retirement. Let's see if it's possible, if you truly can retire early. We would love for you to be able to, but let's see if it financially makes sense and that financial decision matches the emotions that's driving wanting to retire early. So thank you for that question, Linda, and thank you, Tampa Bay. Keep those questions coming in.
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5: Hey there, I'm Jason Alexander, and this is my dear friend, Peter Tilden.
6: Hey, Jay. By the way, the script says best friend.
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5: 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Number one, we like to argue about everything. Driving, food, music.
6: No, we don't. 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
6: 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Jerry Seinfeld wondered why they refused to make the stall door go all the way to the floor in a public bathroom, but he didn't get an answer. 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
6: 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How about that?
5: 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No, really?
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10: This is a Bloomberg Money Minute. President Trump is now taking aim at Iran's economy after months of military strikes and a naval blockade of Iranian ports that have failed to bring Tehran's leaders to their knees. Trump is now threatening Iran and any country that it trades with what he's calling economic D-Day. That would likely include secondary sanctions on China. That's Iran's biggest oil buyer. That's got oil right now up nearly 3% over $88 a barrel, and it's fueling worries about inflation moving higher. And that's why Wall Street is lower. The Dow down 0.75%, the Nasdaq nearly 1% lower, the S&P is down by a third. But shares of Deere, that's the farm equipment maker, they are soaring up 9%. That's after raising the low end of its annual profit outlook thanks to what it calls a stabilizing agricultural sector. It's anticipating a rebound in sales. And the national debt now at an all-time high or low of $40 trillion. Part of the reason borrowing costs are so high. Tom Busby, Bloomberg Radio.
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12: I don't think it's a coincidence that we had this intervention in the bond market on the same day that it was announced that our national debt hit $40 trillion. Someone obviously got some early news. Debt, that's everywhere, right? It's not just a U.S. phenomenon. You see global yields everywhere. Germany, Japan, everywhere. Yields are rising. We're in a world awash with debt. It was fine when interest rates were 0, 1%. All of a sudden, we're looking at 4, 5%, and it starts to get really messy. And that's sort of the big driver, I think, that's going through global markets right now.
13: So are we in a higher interest rate environment for longer? Is this the new normal, you know, 470 on the 10-year, maybe even more?
12: Well, I think for old-timers like us, we could say this is the old normal, right? This is the rates that held basically before the great financial crisis. So, you know, I think a lot of us old timers saying, well, okay, look, you can live with, you know, 4 or 5%. But I think that's great when debt GDP, for instance, was maybe 60%. Now we've got debt GDP 100+%. And all of a sudden, things get messy.
13: I was just looking at the graph of that debt to GDP on the Bloomberg terminal. Back in the 80s, it was like 40%. Now we're at 100 and almost 130%. That seems important to me. Is it?
12: We get away with a lot because we are we're the world's reserve currency. At least for now. I'm not saying it's going to end any time in our lifetime, but you know, these things don't last forever. Before us, it was sterling. There was gold before that. But we do have, you know, sort of this seniorage. We have this benefit. You know, we get lower costs being this sort of safe haven asset.
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14: This is the Bloomberg Business of Entertainment Report. A low-budget cartoon about a calf has become an unlikely box office sensation in China. New Lai is an 86-minute production made by a self-taught filmmaker and his mother. It earned just over $1,000 in its first 10 days in theaters. By Tuesday, the film ranked fifth in China's daily box office, with cumulative sales approaching $3 million, according to ticketing platform Mojang. The movie, whose title translates as Come Here, Cow, follows a newborn calf named New Lai as he learns about friendship, trust, responsibility, and sacrifice. Social media clips, like the one we just heard from Record GBA, went viral because the animation looked so unbelievably bad that people started buying tickets just to watch it. While the film is no match for the commercial success of top-grossing movies like Christopher Nolan's The Odyssey, its low production costs could still make it one of the most profitable films ever in the world's second-largest film market. Karen Moscow, Bloomberg Radio.
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3: Hey, bond traders, investing, I'd like to have a word with you. Welcome to Balance of Power. I'm Kaylee Lines in Washington, where once again, the Treasury Secretary Scott Bessent is trying to talk down long end rates after announcing yesterday that the Treasury would be buying back even more long dated debt. He said it could be even greater than what was announced yesterday. Markets aren't necessarily responding how he might like them to, though, and we'll have a check on those in just a moment. Plus, we'll touch base with Enda Curran and Ira Jersey of Bloomberg Intelligence. We have to talk to Tyler Kendall at the White House, as well as President Trump is promising a coming economic D-Day against Iran. But first, let's check in on Treasury rates, stocks, everything else moving in financial markets as we turn to Matt Piper in New York. Hey, Matt.
20: Hey, Kelly. Thank you. Live from the Bloomberg Interactive Studios, I'm Matt Piper. A rally in bonds is fizzling, as Kelly's hinting at, and stocks are falling as bets the Treasury plan to curb borrowing costs is just a short-term fix. We check the markets for you all day long here at Bloomberg. Right now, the Dow is down 462 points. The S&P is down by 32. The NASDAQ right now down 234. The Bloomberg Dollar Spot Index is at 1192. Bitcoin is trading above $70,000 for the first time since June. Bitcoin right now at $72,440. Crude is moving higher. Brent is at $93.50 a barrel. WTI is just shy of $88. A barrel. Walmart's quarterly sales fell short of expectations, a rare miss that's likely to stoke concern about the leading big box retailer decelerating alongside a slow growing U.S. economy. Sales rose 2.6% in the second quarter, shy of estimates. That rate of growth, the slowest in more than 6 years. Greg Melich is Evercore ISI Senior Managing Director.
21: Cumulative inflation over the last 3 or 4 years, you know, does weigh on consumers. And so one of the ways to keep them in the game is to do extra rollbacks. Walmart's up to 11,000 rollbacks. Target yesterday talked about reducing prices on 10,000 items.
20: You can hear more of that conversation on the Bloomberg Open Interest podcast. 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Walmart shares, by the way, right now are down about 11%. Applications for U.S. unemployment benefits edged lower last week, staying near historically low levels and suggesting few layoffs across the labor market. Initial claims decreased by 6,000 to 206,000 last week. The median forecast in a Bloomberg survey of economists called for 210,000. 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I'm Matt Piper, and that's a Bloomberg Business Flash. Now back to Balance of Power with Kaylee Lyons.
3: All right, Matt, thank you so much. Incredible to see the 30-year yield back at around 5.25 or so today, erasing a big chunk of the gains we saw yesterday off the back of the announcement from the Treasury just 2 weeks after its initially announced quarterly refunding, saying that the buyback for the long end was going to be at least double the size of what was planned. The market clearly has some skepticism about that.
0: But Scott Bessent isn't ready to give up the fight, it seems. He said in an interview on another network today that the buybacks could be even more than $4 billion per issue, and shared this with reporters gathered at the White House earlier.
19: Anything that happens within a 24-hour period is noise. And, you know, I think that once the market understands that we are focusing on fiscal consolidation and that we are trying to bring the market back into equilibrium in a thinly traded market, I think, I'm confident that bonds will continue declining.
0: So let's get more on this now as we turn to Bloomberg's Enda Curran, who helps us cover the economy from here in Washington, D.C. So, Enda, he talked about this portion of the curve being thinly traded, clearly trying to paint this as being about liquidity management, essentially. But is this not a signal from the Treasury, from Bessent in particular, that the bond market's freaking him out a little bit?
22: It does seem like he's under some pressure on this point, Kayleigh. To your point, he's seems to be stressing the idea that it's thin liquidity at this time of year, and all the Treasury is doing is intervening to smooth that out, to make sure the market's reflecting underlying fundamentals. And that may be fair. It is a thin time of year. People are on holidays. But the bigger picture is a lot of people say this intervention by Treasury is a sticking plaster on the bigger topic, which is surging government debt. Mm-hmm. We had that figure yesterday coming out from Treasury that total public debt is over $40 trillion now. The level in itself doesn't necessarily matter per se, but it's the trajectory where public spending is going. No real appetite to either rein in spending or raise revenues through taxation by either side of the political divide. And the end result is we have this kind of juggling act now in the Treasury market. That's what Treasury Secretary Bessent is trying to do.
0: Well, and even more striking than the $40 trillion figure is the fact that we got to $40 trillion by doubling the national debt in just a period of 10 years, which kind of gets to the question of the fiscal consolidation that the Treasury Secretary was hinting at. What could that realistically entail if not hiking taxes or cutting spending in a massive way?
22: Well, this has been a talking point from this administration for some time. Now, all administrations are guilty of not necessarily grabbing the net and taking on fiscal consolidation. Nonetheless, we haven't yet seen what clear evidence the Treasury Secretary means by this. There was, of course, a stream of income coming from tariffs last year before the Supreme Court ruling. That was then reversed. Those tariffs are now being slowly put back in place. That will be a new source of income, of course, for the administration going forward. But in terms of game-changing metrics whereby either spending or revenues being changed up that would really radically alter the fiscal outlook, there's no sign of that on the horizon. And by the way, there's no public appetite for it either. I mean, Sure. We're heading into this midterm election season. There doesn't seem to be much commentary from the public about, hey, you know, we all need to tighten our belts. We want lawmakers in D.C. willing to take the hard decisions. I mean, that's just not on the agenda.
0: Yeah, that's why no one ever actually talks about reforms to entitlements like Social Security, because it's politically toxic. When we consider then, knowing that perhaps that pursuit is politically toxic and it's going to be difficult, the Treasury Secretary also talked today about other tools in the Treasury's toolkit to try to bring down the long end. Aside from buybacks, like, they're announcing, what else could we realistically see out of the department?
22: Well, they need to be big tools, by the way, Kayleigh, because even today we've seen the yields have rebounded.
0: Right.
22: Yesterday, the Treasury announced this intervention, and we're going to buy these longer-dated bonds to bring down yields, and that will bring down everyone's borrowing costs. That worked yesterday, but today those yields are back up. Yeah. That means the market's doubting the size of the toolkit. So we'll have to see. I mean, there is all kinds of plumbing that the Treasury Secretary can do in financial markets. They can pull different levers. But again, it goes back to the point I was saying earlier.
0: Yeah.
22: Short-term fix, sticking plaster. The bigger story here is the scale of government borrowing at a time when companies are also borrowing, and that isn't going to change anytime soon.
0: All right, Enda Curran, appreciate it as always. And as we consider, as Enda pointed out, the fact that yields are retracing a lot of what we saw yesterday off the back of the initial announcement, we turn now to Ira Jersey, Bloomberg Intelligence U.S. rates strategist, who is back with us 2 days in a row on Balance of Power. Ira, appreciate you and your expertise coming back on the program. You, of course, are skeptical of the long-term impact of this when we spoke yesterday. The market has joined you in that today, so perhaps you're not surprised to see yields climbing back up. But when we consider the notion that the Treasury Department may want to be more interventionist in the bond market moving forward, if that's the signal here from Scott Bessent, does that change things if he is willing to take this even further than what he announced yesterday?
1: Well, when it comes to the supply side, there's the only real levers that they have is what's the average maturity of the debt outstanding, right? So they can say, because the absolute amount is really done by Congress, right? Congress decides how much they're going to spend, so they decide at the end of the day what the deficit's going to be. So, but the Treasury Department could do an operation twist. So he mentioned on another network just a couple of minutes ago that they might do more than the $4 billion per maturity bucket, like you mentioned earlier in the show. If they were to make this $8 billion per bucket or $10 billion per bucket, right, some other big number, then that's going to look a lot like an operation twist. And, you know, when I say operation twist, we think about what the Fed did 15 years ago when it sold short-term debt to buy long-term debt. Well, this would be the same thing, except the Treasury Department doing it. There is precedent for this, but you have to go back to before I was born. So you have to go back to the 1960s in order to find, you know, the operation twist that Treasury did back then. And you know, that would change the maturity profile. The risk of that is that now you have more short-term debt outstanding. What happens if the Fed has to raise rates to fight inflation? Well, your interest on the debt goes up even faster than if you do that type of operation twist.
0: Yeah, so this could actually have the reverse effect than intended in the long term, right, Ira?
1: Yeah, exactly. And that's one of the big dangers. The other thing that they could do, which would have the same basic effect, would be that they could cut in November the amount of long-term debt that they're issuing. So they can lower the amount of 30-year and 20-year debt that they're issuing every quarter. That would have basically the same effect as, you know, buying back more debt. I actually like the buying back more debt a little bit because that does help liquidity, because what happens is these off-the-run bonds that are like were issued a year ago, so 29-year bonds now, they become pretty illiquid and they get stuck on dealer balance sheets, so dealers can't trade enough. So the advantage of buying those bonds instead of, saying, reducing the 30-year is that it does help bond market liquidity overall by this market structure function.
0: Well, that's one of the things the Treasury Secretary was talking about today. He said it's thinly traded, especially at this time of year, trying to manage that liquidity situation.
1: Funny, by the way, because they're not actually starting these bigger operations until September.
0: Until September.
1: So,
0: good point.
1: Saying that it's thinly traded now, it's like, I don't get that comment. That was kind of strange.
0: Yeah, point very well made, Ira. But he also was talking about the notion that he's trying to get the market to focus back on the fundamentals. And I wonder if you think currently treasuries are mispricing the fundamentals when you consider the inflation outlook and when you consider our debt level that just topped $40 trillion.
1: So I don't think so. I actually think, you know, 10-year yields probably are maybe 15 or 20 basis points too high, maybe the same in the 30-year. When you look at the level of nominal GDP, and like in the longer term, you expect nominal GDP and long-term interest rates to more or less have a similar level. And nominal GDP growth year on year has been 6.5%. So we're still not at 6.5%, which, you know, when we go back and we look at history, we go back to the 1980s and 1990s, when we had 6.5% nominal GDP growth, we had 30-year yields are around 6%. So from a historical perspective, I don't think you can say that we're particularly cheap in terms of where the bonds are trading. Now, that being said, we do have a somewhat different environment. We have different demand profiles and the like. So, should we be at 5%, not 5.25%? Maybe. But we're, you know, like you said, we are in thin summer trading. And there's also a lot of other factors going in, like other debt being issued.
0: Yeah, that's exactly what I wanted to ask you about, Ira, is this notion that obviously there is a lot of demand for capital right now. You're seeing a lot of corporate issuers coming to raise money in the markets, and in large part to fund the build out of AI infrastructure. So is that the AI boom that is powering the equity market actually exacerbating the issues in the bond market?
1: Yeah, I think it is. You know, there's not any one thing that's causing 30-year yields to be this high, right?
0: Sure.
1: So it is issuance. Yes, AI related hyperscaler issuance for sure, but also issuance in Japan and in the UK. So the fiscal situation globally for government bonds is also deteriorating. So you have all of these things going on at once, which just, you know, it means that if you're an investor, you're actually having a field day, because you're saying, okay, I get to set the price now and I get to pick which of these instruments that I want to buy for my to match my long-term liabilities. And you know, at the end of the day, you have to pick something, and if there's a lot of it out there, the price has to go down and the yield has to go up.
0: All right, Ira Jersey, U.S. rate strategist for Bloomberg Intelligence, joining us on Balance of Power. Thank you so much. And we'll have more coming up on the economic D-Day that the president is promising Iran. That's next on Bloomberg.
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32: That's erasing some of the relief created the day before after the Treasury Department moved to ease pressure from the bond market. We do check markets for you all day long here at Bloomberg. Everything is down. The Dow at this hour is down 463 points. The S&P is down 33. The NASDAQ is down 232. The Bloomberg Dollar Spot Index is up about a point at 1193. The two-year yield is up nearly 3 basis points. The 10-year yield is up 5 basis points. Crude oil is moving higher. Brent is at $93 a barrel. WTI is just at about $88. As for stocks we're watching, shares in crypto-related companies, they've jumped after President Trump had a friendly meeting with digital currency leaders at the White House. Trump is calling on Congress to pass a major cryptocurrency bill that would tilt regulation in the industry's favor. Those companies, Strategy right now up 7%, Coinbase up about 11%, American Bitcoin up about 0.5% at this hour. For on-demand news 24 hours a day, subscribe to Bloomberg News Now wherever you get your podcasts. I'm Matt Piper, and that's a Bloomberg Business Flash. Back to Kaylee Langs.
0: All right, Matt Piper, thank you very much. On this, joining us on this edition of Balance of Power, as we talk about what's happening economically, domestically, here at home, and the pressures that exist in the bond market. But they're trying to build economic pressure abroad as well, specifically trying to build it on Iran. As President Trump took to True Social to announce what he's describing as economic D-Day, he says, and I quote, "No one has given the Islamic Republic of Iran a greater opportunity to make a deal than me. Tragically for them, they have failed to take it. Therefore, today, I am announcing the most crushing economic operation ever taken against any country." This is, of course, the pursuit, he says, of a non-nuclear Iran and a reopening, in theory, of the Strait of Hormuz, as he talked about yesterday at the White House.
6: We can't let Iran have a nuclear weapon. We have possession, complete control of the Strait. We've had a lot of oil coming in. A lot of oil. It's not going to be perfect, but it's a lot of oil coming in.
0: So for more on this, we turn to Tyler Kendall, Bloomberg Washington correspondent, as well as Adam Ferrer, Bloomberg Economics senior geoeconomics analyst, who are both with me in our Washington, D.C. studios. Tyler, if we could begin with you on what exactly this crushing economic operation is really going to entail. Do we have any fine details?
7: Well, we may get those details on Monday. We heard from the Treasury Secretary Scott Bessent moments ago, really telling reporters at the White House that there will indeed be a press conference where they are going to outline some more of this, because there have been questions about what sort of economic pressure the administration can apply, considering that Iran has at this point already weathered waves of sanctions. We do know that there are still tools that the U.S. could ultimately implement, and a lot of people are drawing on some of the president's words in that Truth Social, including, quote, "you know who you are," in terms of regarding to wanting to see action to take against smuggling oil out. That's raising questions about whether we could see a targeting in China and Chinese imports of Iranian crude. But that, of course, has some other risks to it, since we know that Xi Jinping is coming to Washington in about a month's time. Mm-hmm. I will quickly add a couple other things on the table we're watching, maybe some more targeting of the so-called shadow fleet. We could also potentially see the U.S. move to seize frozen assets in their jurisdiction, but that may be a little easier said than done.
0: Well, Tyler raises China, and Adam, you're an expert on the region. Is China likely to participate in this? Is the president's calling on essentially the help of other countries? Why would China oblige him?
8: So I think the answer so far we've seen throughout this war is no, right? I mean, and China will certainly continue, as they say, to play some sort of moderating and mediating role where possible. But they have a strong relationship with Tehran, and one that they continue to value and that they've been balancing with their relationship with the Gulf. And I think the real question here is whether the United States and President Trump is willing to risk his relationship, as Tyler mm-hmm. brought up, with President Xi to expand sanctions, secondary sanctions, onto the entities within China that are supporting the Iranian economy, both through oil and other goods.
0: Well, and of course, as we consider the Iranian economy and the U.S. focusing on the economic levers it can pull, how much of this, Tyler, is because of the reality that kinetically the U.S. may have limited options as it considers its own strategic positioning and a depletion of munitions that has occurred over the course of the last 6 months?
7: Well, if you ask the administration, they have repeatedly said that they would prefer to opt for the diplomatic route instead of restarting full-scale military operations. We're not even at a diplomatic point in time right now. I was at the White House yesterday when President Trump was asked directly, "Are you interested in restarting these talks?" And it didn't really seem like he was going to do that. Instead, he says they are opting for this economic pressure campaign. The administration did get some help yesterday, actually ahead of the president posting this. We saw the UAE move to totally cut ties, financial ties with Iran, considered to be a rather significant move since the UAE was Iran's top trading partner last year. But I bring that up because it also goes to remind us that there are a lot of regional partners in this conflict that are either the source of retaliation or the source of mediation. And we are constantly looking to those partners for updates on exactly where those efforts stand.
0: Well, you mentioned being at the White House yesterday. A lot of things were discussed at the White House yesterday. The president also was questioned as he was talking with reporters about North Korea, keeping in mind that it was earlier this week that he ordered the Pentagon to pull back on joint military exercises with South Korea, feeling that it was disrespectful to North Korea and Kim Jong-un, who he feels he has a good relationship with. This is what the president said yesterday.
6: But I get along with him, and you know what? The fact that I get along with him, that's a good thing, not a bad thing. He has 57 very powerful nuclear weapons. Should have never allowed it to happen. They should have never allowed it. If I were president, I wouldn't have allowed it, but he's got them.
0: So, Adam, as we consider this, he's got him, the president says, and so it's better, therefore, I guess, maybe it's a keep your enemies close situation, as he talks about. It's a good thing to have a good relationship with him, not a bad thing. But could it also be a bad thing if it makes North Korea feel that they are in somewhat of a position of security?
8: I think it's been incredibly interesting to see this pivot to Korea since Sunday, right? Yeah. I mean, I think it caught many of us by surprise to have this last-minute decision to curtail this exercise. And even within that message, to have a complete split on his messaging. On the front end, you have his strong relationship that he has made clear he values with Kim Jong-un. But at the end, a real attack on South Korea and claims that South Korea has just not lived up to his expectations. And even the day after, when he was asked about and he made these consequential comments that maybe he is in talks with Kim Jong-un, he also then spent the majority of time criticizing Lee Jae-myung and the South Korean president for not coming to the U.S. aid in Iran and not providing the compensation he feels is necessary to support U.S. troops in the peninsula. And so here, I think he's certainly approaching this of two minds. And I think a lot of this actually has to do with how he views an increasingly negative relationship with South Korea, a little less on this potential of some sort of new grand bargain with the North.
7: Can we get a little bit more of the regional view, if I can jump in here with a question? Because we saw North Korea deny that talks are going to happen. We actually saw them testing these ballistic missiles in response. Seems like a pretty negative response to President Trump. But then, on the other hand, when President Trump announced this, we didn't necessarily get such a negative response from South Korea that actually said that they would welcome dialogue with their northern neighbor. We also got a rather positive response from China that echoed that same rhetoric. Can you give us some insight here just about these regional ties and how it kind of all fits together?
8: The dynamics are certainly complicated, and you hit on all sorts of different parts of that right there. I think on the South Korea side, you're absolutely right. The Liberal Democratic Party that Lee Jae-myung is part of actually has, you know, a large effort underway to try and restart ties with North Korea, and he has sought in his own ways, the president, to curtail these exercises since he came to office. And so the actual act of curtailing them doesn't bother him immensely. He likes the opportunity to hopefully bring North Korea back to some level of negotiation, although we saw North Korea completely throw that out in their response. But the problem in what Trump did in terms of alliance relations was not the actual act of curtailing the exercise, but it's how he did it, right? Without any consultation, you know, minutes before it started. On the North Korean side, you're right, we saw a very clear response from Kim Jong-un's sister, Kim Yo-jong. And she not only came out attacking South Korea, but she explicitly said there were no communications going on between Trump and Kim Jong-un. And that's quite stark for a country that often lives in the gray and doesn't give clear answers to questions. And I think that says that Trump maybe went a little further than they had expected him to, and that they are not at this point looking for some sort of large negotiation right now.
0: Well, Adam, I want to return to the point you were making about this maybe being more about a problem with South Korea than about a good relationship with North Korea. This comes back to the Strait of Hormuz and South Korea not stepping in to help, right? Tyler, the president is still very caught up on the allies who did did not come to the aid of the United States in his mind.
7: That was sort of tacked on to the end of that post where President Trump announced this, but very clear that there has been mounting frustration at this point for months from this White House when it comes to ally support. South Korea has been part of those discussions about a potential maritime coalition, but importantly, like most allies, has signaled that they don't want to deploy assets until there's more stability in the region. And at the moment, there really isn't that, as we continue to see attacks in the Strait of Hormuz, even as the U.S. says that it is ensuring that they can escort tankers through. That doesn't necessarily mean that they're safe passage.
0: Well, and when we consider our positioning in the Middle East, the USS George Washington is now in that theater to relieve the USS Abraham Lincoln, which, of course, has been at sea for a record amount of time. But because the Washington is there, it is not in the Indo-Pacific, Adam. So where exactly is our force positioning in that theater? What position are we in should something occur?
8: I mean, it's incredibly interesting to see how much of the U.S., particularly naval assets, have been pulled into the Iranian theater as this war has dragged on. Currently, we're looking at a gap in carrier coverage in the Pacific, right? A massive maritime environment, right, where naval forces are essential to any type of contingency you could think of, whether it be a Taiwan crisis, an issue in the South China Sea with China, or even some sort of natural disaster. And, you know, in our research, we found that this is probably the only the third time in the 21st century that the United States has not had an active carrier in the region. And we don't know how long it will be until maybe one of the carriers that's in the U.S. moves into the Pacific. But again, it just highlights this wide-ranging resource draw of the Iran war that adds to the munitions depletion as well. And not only is the aircraft carrier gone, but a whole host of other naval assets, including destroyers, many of which are actually normally responsible for ballistic missile defense of allies like Japan or South Korea, are now in the Middle East. And so while we're certainly not expecting some sort of near-term crisis with North Korea or China, they possess real threat. They pose a real threat potentially to Japan and South Korea. And right now, the United States has many of its key assets designed to protect them elsewhere.
0: Well, the United States also has its attention divided, possibly. Tyler, in our final minute, I just want to ask you briefly about Canada negotiations. There's a meeting that's supposed to be underway right now, right, with the USTR and Canadian officials?
7: Yep. They're trying to get this over the finish line. We have some pretty incredible reporting. Our colleagues are starting to put together the contours of this deal. Does seem like we're going to see some of those sector-specific tariffs come down, most notably on metals, steel, and aluminum, expected to be halved in some cases, down from a very high level of 50%. We have been talking about this for over a year, whether or not Canada would get relief on this front. We're also expecting auto tariffs to come down from 25% to 15%. We'll need to see this all in writing, but both sides have been pretty optimistic they're actually going to get something done.
0: All right, well, we'll see if that happens. Bloomberg's Tyler Kendall and Adam Ferrer of Bloomberg Economics. We went around the world together. Thank you both so much for joining me on Balance of Power. And still ahead, we'll be joined by our political panel as we consider another key departure at the White House. The Director of Legislative Affairs, James Braid, is leaving, and we'll get into that up next, right here on Bloomberg.
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32: 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I'm Matt Piper. 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We do check markets for you all day long here at Bloomberg. Right now, the Dow is down 416 points, or 0.8%. The S&P is down 26 points. The NASDAQ is down 187, or 0.7%. The Bloomberg Dollar Spot Index is up above 1% at 1193. The dollar is little changed, while Bitcoin is trading above $70,000 for the first time since June. Right now, Bitcoin is at $72,475. Crude oil is moving higher. Brent is at $93 a barrel. WTI is at $87, just nearing $88. Walmart is in the news today after reporting the slowest pace in U.S. comparable sales in 6 years, and the retailer has offered a cautious outlook for the year. Comparable sales in U.S. stores, those coming from stores open at least a year, as well as online sales tied to those locations for the company's fiscal second quarter, rose 2.6%. Walmart shares right now are down 10.5%. With reaction, Greg Melich, Evercore ISI Senior Management Director.
30: I think the reaction today is basically Walmart saying, you know what, we're going to go back to doing what we do best, which is if we have TRF rebate money, We're going to use that to offset a rising energy cost, but also really invest in price and help reaccelerate that traffic.
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0: It's not going to be great for the next couple of days. It might not be great this weekend either. And I wonder how disruptive that might be to the Indy cars that are going to be whipping around the U.S. Capitol as yes themselves in recent weeks, because we are still in the thick of the August recess. The House comes back August 31st, the Senate, not for a week or two after that. But they still have things they need to accomplish when they return. Questions linger about government funding, for example, a budget reconciliation effort in part to fund the Pentagon, even things like the Clarity Act, that long-awaited, long-stalled crypto market structure legislation. There's still a lot of legislative effort that they're going to try to make, and perhaps they're not going to have a key voice engaging in that effort at the White House now, as it was announced formally by President Trump today that James Braid, the Director of Legislative Affairs, is going to be departing in September. The president announcing this on Truth Social, writing in part, quote, James has played a critical role

0: senior fellow at Third Way. Welcome to you both. Rick, you know well, obviously, how crucial the legislator's role actually is. How hard is it going to be for the president to fill James Braid's shoes?
1: Yeah, I would say that they've fulfilled every expectation that the president put on the legislative team to get legislation passed. I mean, it has really been a struggle because of such a small margin of majority, but they've done a great job. And the reality is that Braid won't be very far away, right? He's been on leave to basically do some political chores at the president's political committee. Obviously, the midterms are going to be existential to his agenda going forward after the elections. And I wouldn't hold my breath to think that he wouldn't come back into the administration post-election in another role.
0: Well, Caitlin, weigh in here on the suggestion that Rick made, which is true, that most of what the president has asked of Congress, he actually has been able to get, including the confirmation of some pretty controversial members of his cabinet, like Pete Hegseth or RFK Jr. This job hasn't been easy, but arguably it has been successful, no?
2: It has, and I think it speaks to a couple dynamics. One is that the Republican Party in Congress has basically fallen in lockstep with the president in a way that I think a lot of Democrats really would envy, especially Joe Biden. But also, you know, Trump is very active himself in terms of maintaining his relationships on the Hill and ensuring that his priorities get passed. And so, you know, Rick knows that landscape a lot better than I do, but it wouldn't surprise me to hear that he's not going far and that they'll still be at, you know, the president, the administration's disposal will be helpful far, and that they'll still be at, you know, the president, the administration's disposal will be helpful as much as he wants or needs to be.
0: Yeah, I guess to the extent he's able to call members.
1: Yeah, because he needs to know who to call. He needs to have the follow up after the fact. He needs to understand the issues from his team so that he can make the best argument he can. So, yeah, the president. He serves as both the President of the United States, the Speaker of the House of Representatives, and sometimes the Majority Leader of the United States Senate. And I think he wishes he was on the Supreme Court from time to time. But the reality is he needs a team around him to be able to execute. And I think it's a real tribute to Braid that he's executed as well as he has and gotten what he's wanting to get done with so many people opposed to his agenda. It does really reflect, I think, a pretty keen staff who don't get much attention in this administration because Donald Trump himself is in the eye of almost every story in Washington and overwhelms anybody else getting attention within his own administration.
0: Well, and when we think about the president's desires, whether or not he actually does want to be on the Supreme Court, I think only he knows, and maybe he'll share that with us one day, Rick. But we know that there are some legislative things that he still does want to accomplish. He wants to see Reconciliation 3.0 get through. He desperately wants to see the Save America Act, at least as much of it as possible, pass Congress. Rick, is he going to be able to do those things realistically with anyone else, someone new at the helm, or does that just make this uphill climb an even steeper one?
1: Yeah, the president's got a pretty good bench, and so I have no doubt that they'll be able to fill the shoes that Braid is leaving. And don't forget, I mean, like all these judicial acts that are like holding up the library and or holding up the ballroom and things like that, they may ultimately need congressional approval, and those are really going to get sticky. Mm-hmm. So confirmations, as you point out, really big agenda item. He's got a lot already on the plate that seem to be running into trouble. So there's not going to be a let up in what the president and the White House wants to do on Capitol Hill, even when they're blowing in to a very limited amount of time between now and Election Day and a mounting election crisis headed their way, because a lot of these elections are going to take a lot of the president's time, too.
0: Mm-hmm. Well, OK, so the president obviously has a lot of things demanding his attention and recruiting for this legislative affairs director potentially to that list. The list that already, as I mentioned, Caitlin, includes the next press secretary. It's not clear who's going to step into Caroline Leavitt's shoes, if we will maybe see the rotating cast of characters from the cabinet in the briefing room. Once again, remember when Marco Rubio and J.D. Vance did their briefings, even Mehmet Oz came in and really couldn't talk about anything other than Medicare and Medicaid. There's been a lot of buzz in Washington. And if you read the playbook this morning, you would have seen

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15: 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The pair are like chalk and cheese. There's no way their paths would ever cross on the outside. But as a fellow inmate, Robert sees through the lies and vows to do the unthinkable. Clear Lee's name.
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0: A quiet residential neighborhood erupts in chaos. Carmine Galante, the feared boss of the Bonanno crime family, lies dead, his cigar still clutched between his teeth.
1: Masked men walked into Joe and Mary's luncheonette in Brooklyn today and gunned down Carmine Galante, a man believed to be the most powerful mafia chieftain in the country.
0: The execution sent shockwaves through the criminal underworld and set the stage for one of the most pivotal criminal cases in New York City history. From the minds behind the acclaimed television series comes Law and Order: Criminal Justice System. This isn't a scripted drama. These are real stories told by the people who have lived them.
8: My father should have been a dead man.
0: For decades, the mafia had New York City in a stranglehold, with law enforcement seemingly powerless to intervene. But the murder of Carmine Galante marked the beginning of the end. Discover how a group of young prosecutors took on the mafia, and with the help of law enforcement, brought down its most powerful figures. I'm Anasika Nicolazzi, and from Wolf Entertainment and iHeart Podcasts, this is Law & Order: Criminal Justice System.
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0: Guarding Your Nest Egg. That's the name of the show. I think that says it all, Mike Lester.
1: Well, I mean, that was kind of the idea, Cheryl. I mean, that goes, the Guarding Your Nest Egg thing goes back a long time. We know how things are now. We all do internet and trying to get domain names and stuff like that.
0: Mm-hmm.
1: You know, we talk about a little bit, and we talk about guarding your nest egg and guardingyournestegg.com, and that was, you know, made sense to me. I've always worked with individuals retired or close to it. And of course, that's a concern. And we know what a nest egg is, and we talk about guarding it. And I was actually able to get the domain name, you know, guardingyournestegg.com. It really wasn't that complicated. I just said, oh, that's a good one. And it was there. You know, our business or management is not, you know, the Guarding Your Nest Egg radio show. It's Talon, right? Or yeah. Talon Wealth. Well, guess what you can't buy? Talon.com.
0: Really?
1: So, people, well, you can, but it's only $1 million. Right?
0: Okay.
1: Yeah. So people are selling it. So that's kind of interesting. I'll just stick with the Talon WM for now. Yeah. Hey, you know, that WM just saved me $1 million if you think of it that way.
0: Oh, yeah. Okay.
1: Mm-hmm.
0: I like thinking of it that way.
1: Well, I am a financial advisor. So,
0: yes, you are.
1: You know, we were having that conversation last segment about annuities and all. And then we were kind of talking on the break, and you just got me a little stirred up. So I'm not going to talk about annuities anymore. I think people kind of got the picture. You know, bottom line, we don't like them at all. And I think they're horrible as a retirement asset, in particular the fixed indexed annuities. And if you want to know why, just give us a call. But it made me think of insurance products in general when it comes to investing for retirement or in retirement.
0: Yes.
1: I've been coaching one of our new advisors, great guy, his name's Gavin, you know, younger. But again, that's what you need, you know, younger guy, we're training him and everything else. So, you know, I like to sit down, spend some time. And, you know, for me, I spend time traveling, you know, driving from one office to the next or what have you. So last year graduated from the Citadel, you know, with a degree in finance, and he's come to work with us and just a great guy. But I'm still, you know, kind of helping him understand things and how they work. And we got into a conversation about life insurance and the way advisors use life insurance in retirement as an investment. So we had I don't know, about an hour and a half drive, and I'm thinking, oh, okay, don't get me started. But it was kind of fun because I haven't talked about that in a little while. And also Gavin's learned the ropes. So it was fun to talk about it with somebody who hadn't talked about it before, right? Or somebody who hadn't really heard the marketing around it before. And speaking of, you know, sort of sales pitches for investing your retirement assets, we were mm-hmm. talking about annuities, right? Things like guaranteed income yes. for life and stock market participation, no risk of loss, the types of things that they're promoting with the fixed index annuities. Well, there's also a lot of advertising out there around what they refer to as tax-free retirement or don't pay tax in retirement. I mean, I've even seen them go so far as like, well, I'll show you how to take your 401k and make it tax-free in retirement. Now, they never use the word life insurance in the advertising, but I want our listeners to know if you hear that, that's what they're talking about. They're talking about trying to sell you life insurance. So I was explaining this to Gavin. I said, so you'll hear some ads. He goes, yeah, actually, I saw some stuff. Because he's associated or you know, was and still is in a lot of ways associated with the Citadel. He's aware that there are companies out there that market specifically to military.
0: Yes.
1: And he goes, I've heard it. Like, I've seen the advertisements because, you know, they'll try to keep, I mean, these are his words, not mine. He said, yeah, they actually try to keep you from putting your money in TSP, which is probably one of the best things you could do. And they said, no, don't do that. Put it in life insurance. So here's the pitch, right? The idea is if you make contributions to a life insurance policy, now the contribution could be, you know, multiple contributions over, you know, decades, or it could be, you know, five contributions of a large dollar amount, or it could be just a lump sum, right? So the idea though is try to get as much money into a life insurance policy as you possibly can. Now, when I say life insurance, there's a lot of different types, but what they're looking to do is specifically cash value life insurance. And then there's also several different types of cash value life insurance. And I don't want to confuse this for our listeners, but usually what they're targeting is something called indexed universal life. So the idea behind that is you put the money in. Again, there's different ways to get the money in. And then once it's in there, it can grow. And they're treating it like an investment, although it's life insurance, right? And life insurance, it's not an investment like the stock market, Cheryl, right? It's something very, very different.
0: Okay.
1: And then what they're saying is, okay, well, so you can put your money in here, and then if you die, you get the death benefit, tax-free to your beneficiaries. Okay, I agree with that, right? Life insurance is life insurance. It has a very specific purpose. You pay a premium or premiums, and you get a death benefit, it's tax-free. That is true. The problem I have with it is when they start talking about things like tax-free income in retirement and tax-free this and tax-free that. Now, somebody who doesn't know might think they're talking about a Roth, right? Roth IRA or Roth 401k, because that is tax-free. It's your account, but that's not what they're talking about. What they're talking about is making contributions to, like I said, the life insurance, building up a cash value. And then what they're calling income is actually a loan against the life insurance policy that you have. So you're borrowing money against your own life insurance policy.
0: Oh.
1: Right. And that's why it's tax-free. And the reason it's tax-free is that you're borrowing money. So, Cheryl, you're going to go to the bank and you borrow $100,000. You don't pay tax on the money that you borrowed. Right. It's not considered income because it was a loan that you have to pay back. So the problem with this concept or the idea is that, yes, on the surface, you can overfund life insurance and it can build a cash value and it can grow, although not efficiently. The expenses involved are tremendous. It's an extremely inefficient way to grow money for retirement or in retirement. And yes, you can pull money out and no, you don't pay tax on it, but it is a loan against the policy that has to be paid back, right? So it's very important. Loans have to be paid back. And then what they'll tell you is, okay, well, don't worry about the loan. You're never going to have to pay it back because eventually you'll just die. And then the death benefit pays back the loan. And you know, looky there, no tax. Problem is, it's not that simple. And this is where Gavin lost his mind. I'm saying, so what actually happens is the internal expenses on this, what they say is a tax-free or tax-free income investment, the internal expenses increase every single year. And they get extremely high because the cost of insurance inside is based on your age. So what's happening around the country is people who bought into this are finding out that they're pulling way more money out, because when you start pulling money out of the account, you're taking your loan or your income, right? But then you also still have to pay all the expense on the policy, and the expense on the policy is based on your age. And the older you get, the more life insurance costs, right? And people go like, oh yeah, that makes sense. So eventually you're pulling so much money out, there's no way to cover the actual cost of insurance. And then the cash value just goes down and down, or the value of the policy goes down. Well, here's the thing, and this is where Gavin lost his mind, and this is what they don't tell you. When that hits zero, mm-hmm. right, meaning the cash value of the life insurance policy effectively implodes, goes away, and now you owe tax on all the money. So the tax-free investment becomes one, it all becomes taxable.
0: I see.
1: Right? So there's all these old people out there that now can't go back to work, and now can't this, and now can never pay it back, and now owe the government all this money on something that they were told was going to be tax-free for life and don't ever worry about it. I'm like, yep, it's exactly what's going on. And he's like, that sounds criminal. I'm like, I agree. I think it is, right? But this is happening, Cheryl, all over. And I'm only bringing it up on the show, right? I know we're not talking about the stock market or anything right now. We'll get into that later. But it's important to know. I mean, these pitches are out there. And listen, insurance companies, it's not that they're evil, right? But they are in business to make money. They aren't, you know, nonprofit organizations. The agents that sell annuities and life insurance get massive commissions. They go on amazing free trips. They get all kinds of stuff, right? They're rewarded insanely for promoting stuff. The problem that I have with it is it's always the client that gets hurt. It's not the advisor that gets hurt. It's not the insurance company that gets hurt. It's the client that gets hurt, right? So whether it's the annuity where you never really make any money and you just pay yourself out of your own account, which is a terrible investment, or it's a life insurance policy that's supposed to be tax-free income, but eventually implodes. And now you got a big problem. You know, maybe you're 80. What are you going to do, you know, when the IRS comes after you for all this money? It's all very problematic. And I think people need to know about it.
0: I agree. I had no idea.
1: I mean, the insurance companies just throw their hands up and they go, oh, well, I mean, we followed all the rules. It's all legal. You know, it's all in the documents that you signed, right? And then, of course, the person's like, well, you're right, I signed the documents.
0: Yeah.
1: And the advisor's going, oh, well, I explained it to them. You know, I mean, they signed, they agreed that people don't read those contracts. They don't read the annuity contracts before they sign. In fact, you don't even get a contract till after you sign, right? They don't read the insurance contracts. Nobody sits down and explains the tax law and how it all works. You know, and meanwhile, the agents and the insurance companies get piles of money and people get hurt. And we just don't want to see that happen.
0: Mike, if someone has an insurance policy and after this conversation, they'd like you to take a look at it, would that be okay?
1: Well, of course. Yeah. I mean, life insurance policies, annuities, anything like that. I think, you know, first of all, if you have one, absolutely. Also, Cheryl, I know there are people listening. They're being pitched this right now.
0: Yeah.
1: Literally as we speak. And I can tell you, if you're talking to somebody who's selling the insurance product, you're going to get their version of the story. Right. And they are incentivized to sell it because they get the commissions. If you'd like our version of the story, then go compare the two. Give us a call.
0: All right. So here's the number two call. 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
4: A heat advisory is in effect for West Central Florida today as millions across the South face sweltering temperatures. Feels like temperatures across Florida have been dangerously high recently, soaring up to 110 degrees in some spots due to an intense summer heat dome, high humidity, and limited storm relief. Governor DeSantis scoffed at the Democrats' nomination of self-described socialist Angie Nixon for Florida's U.S. Senate race against Ashley Moody.
5: Why would you want to run somebody that is a self-described socialist in the state of Florida? You want to go down to Hialeah and try to sell that to people down there?
4: Most polling indicates that Republican Ashley Moody currently leads Democrat Angie Nixon by about 10 points. SpaceX scrubbed the launch of a Falcon 9 Starlink satellite mission this morning for unknown reasons. The launch has been rescheduled for 10:47 a.m. tomorrow from the Kennedy Space Center. With Florida's news, I'm Tim Adkins.
6: This is a Bloomberg Money Minute. Mortgage rates fell for a second straight week after the Treasury Department announced it would boost buybacks of longer-dated debt to help stabilize the bond market. The average for a 30-year fixed loan dropped to 6.65% from 6.67% a week earlier. That's according to Freddie Mac. Walmart shares are now down around 9% on the news its quarterly sales missed expectations, even though they rose 2.6% excluding fuel. That rate of growth is the slowest in more than 6 years and was hurt in part by pricing pressure in its pharmacy business. Shoppers overall spent less per trip compared with a year ago, but transaction levels were steady. E-commerce sales rose, and the big box retailer raised its full-year guidance. For the first time in over 2 months, Bitcoin has surpassed $70,000, rising about 4.5% to close to $73,000 due to several factors such as U.S. Treasury Secretary Scott Bessent's move to push U.S. bond yields lower, as well as a meeting President Trump held with crypto industry leaders. Dan Schwartzman, Bloomberg Radio.
7: President Trump says the U.S. is now engaged in a crushing economic operation against Iran. He made the declaration yesterday in a Truth Social post, saying Iran had failed to take the opportunity to make a deal and would now face what he called economic warfare and isolation on an unprecedented scale. He also warned that any country that does business with the Islamic Republic would suffer tremendous economic consequences. The Lindsey Clancy murder trial in Massachusetts has wrapped for the day. Although Clancy has admitted to strangling her three young children in 2023, she's pleaded not guilty while claiming she had postpartum psychosis. The judge excused the jury this morning after a chaplain who visited with Clancy while she received treatment after the killings gave testimony. Today marked the second day in a row that jurors were excused early. Hundreds of supporters of Clancy gathered outside the courthouse this morning, with many dressed in pink. I'm Chris Carangio.
8: Accidents in Tampa, north on 275 at State Road 60. Two left lanes blocked for stop and go from Kennedy Boulevard with 6 minute delays. And then southbound 275 at Ashley Drive, two right lanes blocked. Stop and go traffic from Florabraska Avenue, 11 minute delays. Accident at Fletcher Avenue and Rome Avenue and eastbound Brandon Boulevard at Miller Road. Get traffic info around the clock by searching News Radio WFLA on iHeartRadio. I'm Amy Snyder.
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0: girding your nest egg, of course, with Mike Lester, the founder of Talon Wealth Management. And I join Mike each week to talk about planning for retirement. One thing that people sometimes do, Mike, I don't know, I could or could not be guilty of overspending from time to time. But in retirement, there are some big ticket items that a lot of retirees say they wish they had never made. So I have a list of those.
1: Is a boat on there?
0: A boat is number one.
1: All right.
0: But
1: look at that.
0: Maybe that wasn't proper planning because a boat
1: for
0: is
1: the record, I haven't seen that. I intentionally don't do it because I want my first reaction to be genuine, but boat makes sense. And as a boat lover myself, I can completely understand.
0: Yeah. Well, I do love boats too, but they have a lot of things attached to them, like storage and
1: maintenance. It's a whole thing.
0: And things
1: like that. It's hard to make money on a boat. And there's a lot of cost and expense and insurance and fuel and maintenance. And it's a whole thing. Okay, so boat.
0: Yes, a boat is number one. Number two is resort living.
1: Oh, really? That's interesting. Because that's a big deal. I wouldn't have said that. Is there a reason for it? I mean, just the expense of it, I guess?
0: I guess. This is a list from AARP, a survey that they conducted. So number three, and this totally makes sense to me because it seems like such a good thing. And then, after the initial, excitement wears off, you're left with an RV. And again,
1: that's kind of like a boat.
0: Kind of like a boat. And again, you have to find a place to put it and
1: They depreciate, you have to put it, and then lots of clients, lots of conversations, lots of RVs over time. I mean, I could see how we could get a little optimistic about all the places we're going to go in our new RV, and then life just gets in the way. So, yeah.
0: Exactly.
1: Okay. RV makes sense.
0: Yeah. Stuff happens.
1: Yeah.
0: So, number four is getting your dream house, the one you always wanted, and then it may not be all that dreamy, I guess.
1: Well, that could happen for different reasons. I mean, I don't, what would be sort of cliche to think that, we had the family home and we raised the kids and they're gone. And then it's turned out to be too big and too much yard. So
0: right.
1: Let's
0: rethink that dream.
1: Rethink
0: home.
1: That. Well, no, then move to the beach, right?
0: Yes.
1: Or a state that has a beach or what have you. Get the condo and then
0: let somebody else do all the yard work.
1: Let somebody else do all the yard work. And if you go to the beach and you get the condo or what have you, and maybe it was pretty expensive, and then maybe your taxes go up, and maybe you have the, association and all that. So I could see how that could, it could go very well, too, by the way. I don't want this to all be negative. I mean, that for many, many people out there, they're going to find just the right place and simplify their lives, and it'll work out. See, you're taking me right back to financial planning and figuring out how much we can spend.
0: I know. Right? That's exactly the point. See what I did there?
1: I saw that. Yeah. Mm-hmm. So did everybody else.
0: I know. It wasn't very subtle.
1: You were very subtle about it. Yeah.
0: So number five is giving to adult children. And it's not that the people in the survey said they didn't want to help out their adult children. It's just that they gave too much in some cases.
1: Well, that's a tough one. Comes up quite a bit with clients and even people that we're not currently working with that are in a situation where that's just part of their expense over time. And by the way, it's not always children, Cheryl. I mean, many, many times it's family members. It could be
0: Like brothers and sisters.
1: Or even parents, right?
0: True.
1: There's an expense to do that. So, that can manifest itself in a lot of different ways. But it's not one of the most obvious things that people generally are thinking about in their working years before they transition into retirement. It's more common to just think of things like just the expense of running a household, right? So taxes, and if there's a mortgage or not a mortgage, and insurance, health expense. I mean, just the regular day-to-day. When you start adding on an additional expense, people just, they weren't necessarily thinking about that while they were saving for retirement, and it can be burdensome. And it's a tough one because you're in a tough spot to say no, right?
0: Yeah.
1: Thinking of a client, she's a wonderful, wonderful person, almost too nice. And I hate to say that being too nice is a bad thing, but it can be. Because she's been on her own for quite some time. She has a sister that, she loves, but is problematic, right? Kind of has her own problems. Many, many families out there, have this a similar situation. And she struggles with basically the fact that if she doesn't help her sister's not going to help herself. And so she does, over time. And, it's a constant conversation when we sit down for review meetings and stuff. And it's a balancing act. But it's just something that many, many people are having to deal with. And again, it is a testament to financial planning. you need to understand how far you can go and what your boundaries are going to be. So in this particular situation with this particular client, and she's not the only client, but we've spent the time to help her define what the boundaries are, right? So this is how much you can help before it becomes a problem for you personally, mm-hmm. right? And then she has to make a decision on, you know, whether she's willing to do that. Ultimately, we can't make the decision, but we can help her with the information. But, you know, that's just one factor of retirement planning and everything else. I mean, so something more fun, let's say somebody comes to us and they go, well, hey, listen, I want to get that condo on the beach, or I want to get that boat, or I want to get the RV. I mean, those are more fun, but it's potentially equally problematic. And regardless of the situation or the reason, it's understanding how money works, how taxes work. And then I know I'm a broken record, but one of my biggest frustrations in this industry is just the way the financial services industry works. I can almost tell you, if you go talk to that company, this is what they're going to tell you. If you go talk to that company, this is what they're going to tell you. If you go talk to that bank or that company, this is what they're going to tell you. It's because it's their business model. It's not that it's wrong. It's just that, to me, it's very, very one-sided. If somebody is selling you their company and their company is the product, well, then that's the product. If somebody's selling you an actual product like an annuity or a, you know, some other type of insurance policy or a, something packaged like a mutual fund or a real estate investment trust, I mean, these are all products. If they're in business to sell those products, then that's what you're going to get. And it becomes one-sided. I think that, you know, a conversation that starts with, okay, let's take a look at your situation. Let's take a look at what you want to accomplish in retirement, you know, no matter how many years you have left moving forward. And then let's look at all the options without trying to push somebody in a particular direction. And I'm very proud of that. I mean, that's what we do. Yes, we have our own portfolios that are managed. What you should do in that situation, if you're curious, is just look at how our portfolios do compared to what your current portfolio does. That would be valuable. Or, you know, if you're looking for solutions for income, look at our income options, right, versus the other ones that are out there. I'm very confident that the income options that we're providing are very, very unique. I'm confident because we build them internally for our clients. We're not reselling something somebody else has. So I know other people don't have, or other investment firms don't have, the income solutions that we have. Doesn't make us better than them. It just means that we built them, right?
0: That's an important distinction,
1: and they don't have them. Yeah, I think it's important. So if I was investing with someone, and if I was paying somebody to manage my portfolio, I would want it to be a unique relationship, right? I wouldn't want somebody just to resell something to me that anybody else could resell to me, or frankly, I could just do on my own. And I guess the basis of our portfolio and our management and what we do really just stems from that.
0: 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So, Mike, on the Comprehensive Financial Plan, is there a line for fun? Is there a category for fun?
1: Yeah, well, there certainly is. And if it's not there, I add it.
0: Okay.
1: You know, because people, so we can be very, very analytical. Many, many times you have a conversation with someone and you ask them what their expenses are. Our minds are systematic, right? So we'll go, oh, okay, well, my electric bill is this, my cell phone bill is that, my home insurance is, if you have a payment on something, you know, a loan, then you kind of know what that is. So it's very, very systematic. But what people many, many times will leave out is the fun part, which is an expense, right? So if I'm looking at something that's just sort of bare bones, and maybe there's a food allowance in there, maybe there isn't, it's just not fair. That's not a realistic expectation of what you're going to spend, because there are additional expenses on top of what it just takes to keep the lights on. So yeah, going back to fun, it needs to be in there. Now, many, many people, when they go through the expenses, if they're very detailed, they'll set aside a certain amount, and the plans can be as detailed as you want. I just did a plan the other week and it was great, but it was also particularly specific. You know, it was, okay, well, here's my base expense. Great. And then I want a new car every 3 years. Okay. You know,

0: it's a bustling metropolis.
1: Museums. Okay. I mean, but lots expensive. Lots of museums.
0: Museums, restaurants.
1: Yeah, some great
0: again,
1: food
0: it's,
1: there.
0: It's lively, right? There's a lot. So listen, if you like hustle and bustle and all of that, I get it. Not on the list of inexpensive places to retire to, but there you go.
1: Well, number three might be a little more affordable. That's Wheeling, West Virginia. Now, that is one of the smaller places on the list, but it's beautiful there. That's for sure.
0: Yeah, that's more my vibe. I mean, people who've been listening to the show for a while, I mean, really, I mean, I didn't, you know, I've lived in big cities. I've enjoyed the time that I was there. Not my cup of tea, right? I'd rather be, my idea of retirement would be someplace kind of quiet. I don't know. I want to garden, and I'm going to mow my own yard. Well, I mow my own yard now, but I'm going to mow the yard and work on cars and do gardening and do fishing and play golf.
1: Have
0: right?
1: I so inspired you a long at time all from now. About gardening?
0: What's that?
1: Have I inspired you at all?
0: No, I was into gardening before you. Don't take credit for that, Cheryl. Jeez.
1: Give me something here. Okay, so next on the list.
0: I envy that you get to spend time in the garden. I don't, but I will someday. It'd be nice.
1: Eugene, Oregon is number four.
0: Okay.
1: The cost of living is a little above average, but not bad, 7%.
0: Where did you find this list, by the way? I'm just curious.
1: USA Today.
0: DC. Okay. We're just trying to, like, I've been doing this for over 25 years, going on 30 years, and I have yet to, not anything wrong with it, but I have yet to meet somebody who goes, I'm retiring to Washington, D.C., or I'm retiring to Eugene, Oregon. But it could happen. Okay.
1: Well, I guess that's the point of this particular piece is that there are places that are not commonly thought of, but still could be choices for retirement if you're into certain things. And number five is Minneapolis, Minnesota. And I kind of think you'd have to be okay with cold weather, but.
0: Sure. I mean, they literally have indoor sidewalks there. It's so cool. So,
1: yeah, you're right. I forgot that.
0: You want to live somewhere cold, the sidewalks are inside. Yeah.
1: But the thing about Minneapolis is that they have some of the best health care, really top notch there.
0: And that's obviously really important. Well, I think that anytime that you're looking at, I'm just going back to the number of conversations that, you know, we're having on a weekly basis or just over time. And one of the greatest things about having the show and talking to people around the country and if you can't tell, you know, I know you know this, Cheryl, but I'm extremely involved with, you know, our clients and the business and so I'm very aware of, you know, just really all of it, what's going on in the conversations. Mm-hmm. And so, you know, when you help people, somebody comes in with an idea and they go, listen, here's where I'm at. I'm going to just open the books up and I'm going to show you where I am financially. And I'm going to tell you what my goals are. I'm going to tell you what my fears are. And I'm going to break it down for you. Then, you know, we go through that and we build out the financial planning for them. So we show them, again, all the investment options and everything else. But, you know, when you get into something like a specific location, most people have a pretty good idea. So it's not uncommon at all. But here's a location that somebody's going to retire to. Let's say it was Eugene, Oregon. Like, okay, fine. That we've got some tax issues there. You know, we've got some expenses there, but we could build that into a retirement plan, right? Or maybe it's a retirement community somewhere, or maybe you just want to live in the middle of nowhere and, you know, I guess be close to healthcare, but you don't want to, Minnesota's great. Minneapolis is, you know, like you said, there's a lot of beautiful things, but at the same time, I mean, maybe you get 5 months of great weather. Mm-hmm. And then you got the rest of it to deal with. So that's not everybody's retirement goal. But if you understand what your options are and then somebody can work it out for you. So in that case, you know, if you're going to move to a state where you have state tax, we got to figure that out. Certainly inflation is always going to be an issue. The stuff we've already talked about in the show, just what is your income? What is your tax bracket? You know, we get into Medicare and Medicare planning and, you know, your health insurance is a big component and that can get very expensive if your income's too high. So all of this is going to go into the planning. You just have to make sure that you're sitting down with a company or a group where, you know, somebody's not just feeding you a sales pitch. I know they're out there and, you know, our sales pitch is I guess that we do active management of portfolios. We're going to show you what all of your options are, help you make an informed decision. And worst case scenario, you come in, you get the complimentary financial planning, you get the complimentary estate planning, and you choose not to work with us. I'm trying to make it as easy as possible, but obviously we have an interest in working with people. But I think too many other firms are pushing, well, here's the solution. Just put your money here and, trust me, right? I don't like the here, put your money here. Trust me. I like the let's have a conversation about what you want to accomplish. Let me help you make an informed decision. And that way you'll be more comfortable. And that's literally how we've been doing things for, 25 plus years. And that's how we're still doing it.
1: So let's talk about results in advanced planning.
0: Okay.
1: So when you put together the comprehensive financial plan, that is in essence what you're doing, providing results in advance.
0: Yes, of course, right? And I think a lot of people would think that, you can't show results in advance, or you can't plan 10, 20, 30, 40 years into the future. And their understanding of how you invest and how investments work is that, well, sometimes markets are up, sometimes markets are down. There's an average rate of return. But what's interesting about planning when you really dig into it is when we do results in advanced planning, we aren't telling you to the penny exactly how much money you're going to have at 70, 80, 90, 100. We're not telling you exactly how much you're going to have. But what we're able to do, and again, most firms use something called Monte Carlo simulations. We do the same thing. You're basically just running thousands of scenarios, and you're saying, okay, if markets are always better moving forward, for example, where would you wind up, right? That's your best possible scenario. And that'll never happen. Markets will never always be better. But then we also run the worst possible scenario. What if moving forward, markets are always worse on average, which also can't happen, right? Markets can never always be better. They can never always be worse. But they're always going to be somewhere in between those two. So when you do financial planning, you're just helping people understand that, okay, if these are your expenses, if this is your income adjusted for taxes and inflation, worst case scenario. So when we run that simulation results in advance, worst case scenario simulation, which can't happen, you wouldn't run out of money. That's a successful plan if your goal is to not run out of money. There is no scenario moving forward where you wind up with zero at pick an age, say 95. And then the best case scenario is also some huge number that you'll also never get. But once people understand that, in this financial planning process, we can't tell you exactly where you're going to be, 10, 20, 30, 40 years out, but I can tell you where you're not going to be, right? And as long as where you're not going to be is broke, it's a pretty good financial plan, right? And taking a look at everything. And I think people, they gravitate towards that. They appreciate the information. But on top of that, Cheryl, too, they're getting the income planning, the tax planning, the complimentary estate planning. So, as we wrap up the show, I know we had a lot of calls we missed. We got a few great calls. If you didn't get a chance to call in, if you're interested in any of this, just come on and kick the tires. It just takes a phone call.
1: A phone call is all it takes. 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Now remember, if you are 55 or over and you've put aside at least $250,000 for retirement, the comprehensive financial plan is complimentary, and you'll also receive the gift of a will and trust. 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
0: Well, there you have it. All right. Well, appreciate all the listeners today. The show wouldn't be possible without you. If you didn't get a chance to call in, feel free to give us a call now or save the number for during the week.

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4: Florida gasoline prices holding steady today. Statewide average is $3.94 for a gallon of regular. And the race for Florida governor is officially underway following Tuesday's primary victories. Republican Byron Donalds heading to Tampa this evening to host a high-profile unity rally alongside Senator Ashley Moody and CFO Blazing Golia. Meanwhile, Democrat David Jolly launched his general election push with a breakfast meet and greet in South Miami. Following his arrest for the alleged sexual abuse of his young grandson, suspended Palm Beach County Clerk Mike Caruso, extradited to Orlando after a judge ordered him held without bond. Meanwhile, Governor DeSantis is facing heavy scrutiny for vetting failures after reporters uncovered a past divorce lawsuit detailing similar allegations against Caruso years before his state appointment.
5: People that do this sometimes are people that out in public you wouldn't think would do it.
4: Caruso's defense team maintains he is entirely innocent. The impact from the Trump administration's termination of Haitian TPS in July is being felt in South Florida.
6: The director of Home Care Association of Florida, Denise Belleville, says two agencies catering to the Haitian communities in Broward and Miami-Dade closed their doors after losing more than 80 TPS holders each.
7: 85 of their 86 caregivers were all caught up in the Haitian TPS termination. Then they felt like we don't have a way to take care of the patients, and they closed.
6: Belleville warns that staffing shortages may affect the quality of patient care, especially in underserved areas. Karen Curtis, Miami.
4: An administrative judge is recommending the reinstatement of a Lee County public school teacher suspended over a social media post. Mariah Roller, a Fort Myers middle school educator, faced discipline for making a comment on Facebook the day that conservative activist Charlie Kirk was assassinated. Judge ruled the private post caused minimal school disruption, recommending she receive full back pay. School board will make the final binding decision. With Florida's news, I'm Al Lewis.
8: The FBI seized former California Representative Eric Swalwell's devices at San Francisco International Airport Sunday night. The devices included at least one cell phone. That's according to multiple reports. Swalwell's home in Washington, D.C. was also reportedly searched on Sunday. The Bay Area Democrat, once a leading candidate for California governor, resigned from Congress earlier this year amid sexual misconduct allegations. The man accused of trying to kill President Trump during the White House Correspondents' Dinner in April made an appearance in federal court today. Officials say 31-year-old Cole Thomas Allen rushed a security checkpoint armed with guns and knives in an attempt to reach the president. A judge did not set a trial date, and the next status conference is scheduled for October 5th. Allen has pleaded not guilty and is being held without bond. He's facing four charges, including attempted assassination of the president, and is facing the possibility of life in prison. I'm Chris Caraccio.
1: 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Thanks to Farrah and Farrah Accident Attorneys. When it's time to take charge, let Farrah cook. 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
9: Good afternoon. On the Pinellas side of the Bay, US 19. Not really causing too much of a problem right now. Looking good north to south, Tarpon all the way down to St. Pete. Checking out the Bay Area big bridge is looking good. Just a little bit of volume westbound Gandy Boulevard after the bridge approaching San Martin Boulevard. On the Tampa side, 275 northbound after the Howard Franklin Bridge. A little bit heavier around Dale Mabry. Get traffic info around the clock by searching News Radio WFLA on iHeartRadio. 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

0: Normal is broken, common sense is weird, so we're here to help you transform your life. 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I'm Dave Ramsey, Jade Washall, number one best-selling author, Ramsey Personality, is my co-host today. Chris is in Phoenix. Hey, Chris, how are you?
1: Hey, I'm doing good, and you?
0: Better than I deserve. What's up?
1: Hey, so I'm in a deep situation. So this is kind of a serious thing with me and my family right now. So I have a mother, single mother. I have three other siblings. We are from Wisconsin, and my mom, she does pretty good financially. She's a doctor, but she wanted all of us to go to college. With us going to college, she took out multiple Parent PLUS loans in order for us to go to school. She moved us out to Arizona. So she kind of took care of us, like paid for, you know, my rent for 2 years while I was in school, graduated. Now I'm in a good financial position. My mom is in Arizona, and she wanted to purchase a $800,000 home. They won't let her purchase the home because of her income from the Parent PLUS loans that she took out for us, me and my siblings. I'm kind of the more financially responsible one. So she asked me if I could, you know, be a co-signer on her $800,000 mortgage. Keep in mind, I'm only 22 years old. You know, I have my own place, I have my own car. I don't really have much debt outside of, you know, the Parent PLUS loans that I'm helping my mom with. But she's kind of guilt tripping me and saying, hey, out of everything I did for you, this is the least that you can do for me. So it's kind of a fight with the family, an $800,000 mortgage that I'm scared to co-sign because, one, I don't know if I'm ever going to be able to get off of it. And two, I don't. My mom is, she's pretty smart. Like, she's not, like,
0: no, she, no, she's not.
2: Well, there's something really important here that can easily be missed, which is just because something turned out okay doesn't mean there wasn't a mistake attached to it. Right? Like, you guys you ended up in college and you guys are okay, but there was still a mistake that she made in co-signing all those loans. Otherwise, she would be able to buy her house no problem and there would be no debt to income ratio issue. So you've got to go to her and say, here's the thing, Mom. I thank you for everything you've done for me, but there's still co-signing is not a good thing. And the same way that you're having problems because you co-signed, if I co-sign for you, I'm signing up for the same set of problems. I'd rather do this, and I'd rather you find a way to do this in a way that there's no mistake attached to it.
0: Agreed.
1: Got it.
0: Yeah, but she's not going to accept that because she's already gone into travel agent for guilt trip modes. But
1: oh my goodness, yeah, it's been so bad.
0: Yeah. So let me ask you, how much Parent PLUS loans did she take out in total? Do you have any idea?
1: For me, all four of my siblings, probably around $200,000.
0: Okay, and you said she's a doctor.
1: She's a doctor. Yeah.
0: What does she make?
1: She probably makes around that. I would say around 160.
0: Okay. All right. So I'm going to gift her a Total Money Makeover book from me and a year's subscription to the Every Dollar app and suggest that she decide starting today that she become financially responsible for the first time in her life because what she did was very irresponsible. It was stupid. Okay.
1: Mm-hmm.
0: What she did was stupid. It was of good heart, and she was intending good things, and she was putting herself on the line for her children, which sounds like a good warrior princess single mom. I appreciate all of that. But then to turn around and ask a 22-year-old to help you buy a $1 million house, you ought to be ashamed of yourself, lady.
1: Right.
0: That's ridiculous. Okay?
1: Right.
0: And as a dad of children that are grown, they're not children anymore, adults, generation two, that are responsible. I would never do that to people that I love.
1: Right.
0: And it's just wrong. Okay, so no, you don't get to buy a house because instead you chose, Dr. Lady, to go into debt to send your kids to school. I don't agree with your decision. I agree with your motives. Your motive was sweet and kind and noble, but your decision was stupid, and now you have to work your way out of stupid so you can buy a house. So for the next 2 years, you get to live on $60,000 and put $100,000 on $200,000 worth of student loans for 2 years, and they go away. Boom. And then you have a life instead of screwing up your own kid's life that you set out to help originally. Now you want to screw it up. So that's my message to her. You can play this for her. Quit guilt-tripping your kids. Suck it up, buttercup, and clean up your mess. instead of dumping it on your 22-year-old.
2: Yeah, that's right.
0: Now, I love you, Mom. I'm happy for what you did, but that's my message to you from an old grandpa to a soon-to-be, hopefully, old grandma. And you clean up this mess, and then you don't saddle your own children with this. And so here's what's going to happen, though, Chris, okay? She's not going to do any of that, probably. And she's probably not going to accept your no.
2: She's probably going to, you're going to feel blamed.
0: She's going to blame you. Yeah. She's going to be mean. She's going to be nasty. And she's going to get her feelings hurt. Because boundaryless people, when you put up a boundary, always resist the boundary. 100% of the time.
2: Well, and she's saddling her responsibility in the deal on you.
0: Yeah, you didn't sign up for this. She did. You didn't ask her to. She did. So you're set free, my brother. Do not do this. Whatever you do. But also, do not expect it to come without consequences of her whining and rolling around on the floor, foaming at the mouth, or whatever it is she's going to do, okay?
1: Right. And my siblings are also, it's like a whole family thing.
0: Well, I'll tell your siblings to bite it. You know, they don't get a vote anymore. You're like a free 22-year-old man that gets to do what he wants to do with his life. You are not required to do this. And your siblings, by the way, are irresponsible too. Hello? Mm-hmm. Which also nullifies their vote.
2: But and here's the other part of this. You're young, and the more that you establish your boundaries in this way, and the more that you draw a line in the sand and say, I'm not going to participate in behaviors that I know are stupid choices financially, over time, the less you'll be pulled into that orbit of stupidity.
0: Here's the message you're delivering while you're doing this, and you didn't even mean to. The unintended consequence is your sibling's wife now knows she can't call you for money.
2: Right.
0: Because Chris has got one big answer. It's that magic ancient word. It sets you free. No. No one says the word anymore. It's ancient. It's a sound that has disappeared from our culture. You're not allowed to say it anymore. But I've taught people all the time, be defiant, not compliant. The answer is no. You press your tongue towards the roof of your mouth. You release, make a kissing motion.
2: Yes.
0: No. That's how it looks. That's how it sounds. It's an interesting word. We don't hear it much anymore. You're not allowed to say it to people because you get labeled all these things. And you say, no, that's foolish. No, that's wrong. No, that violates my ethics and my values. No, I'm not going to do that. No, that's not helpful. No, at the end of this story, we'll all be pissed if we do this. So no, because that's what's going to happen. You're going to get married and have a kid, and you're not going to be able to buy a house because you're co-signed to your mother, who's still going to be chained to Parent Plus loans and an $800,000 mortgage and can't get you off because she can't refinance it. And then probably the house is going to get run down and can't even get sold because she can't keep it up. Because this is a pattern, dude. This is what's, you know, there's nothing good going to come of this. Please endure the pain of everyone not liking your answer, because 10 years from now, they'll be happy you answered this way.
2: The kids call it standing on business.
0: Oh, there you go.
2: Yeah, stand on business.
0: All right, there we go. What's the one that Deloney says? He says, accept regret more than...
2: I'm not going to get it.
0: Because I can't make it come to my head either, but it's perfect for this. But anyway, we'll remember it later.
2: Guilt over resentment.
0: Guilt over resentment. You'll be resentful later.
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0: Lucy's in Charlotte. Hi, Lucy. How are you?
1: Hi, good. Thanks for taking my call. Hi, Jade. Hi, Dave.
0: How can we help?
1: So I was hoping that you can help settle a debate between my husband and I. And by debate, I mean more of me making fun of him for this. But I'll let you know what it is.
0: Oh, good. We get to make fun of him.
1: He's scared. So we got married in January. We've combined our finances, so we have a joint checking account.
0: How old are you guys?
1: I'm 34 and he's 35.
0: Okay. All right.
1: And we are very blessed to be financially stable. I pay my phone bill from our joint checking account. It's prepaid. It's great. He and his three siblings, they are still on his parents' phone bill that his parents pay.
0: That's sweet.
1: He says if it's not broke, don't fix it. And I just think this is crazy.
0: It's broke. It's broke. You're a 35-year-old man. You should have been off your parents' cell phone plan 10 years ago.
1: Yeah.
0: Yes, you should make fun of him at length.
1: Okay, this is exactly what I thought.
0: Does his mommy fold his underwear, too? I mean,
1: Surprisingly not. This is the only thing that I just think it's crazy, and he thinks it's normal. So.
0: No, it's not normal. It's not normal. Okay. It's more normal than it should be, but normal kind of sucks in our culture. We've gotten people all confused about, you know, we got 35-year-olds living in their mother's basement still playing, Call of Duty because they've never actually figured out what duty is. And so, yes, crazy. So
2: he hasn't paid the bill in 15 or 20 years. He's never paid the bill. So he probably wasn't even thinking about it. Let's be fair there. He probably wasn't even thinking about it. Then you brought it up. That was his opportunity to go, you know what? I forgot about this. You're right. I should.
0: I'm like
2: it.
0: A grown man and stuff now. I should pay my own bills and stuff now.
2: Yes.
0: Because that's what adults do and stuff now. Wow.
1: Yeah, and it wasn't ever.
0: You're fun. That's fun. Yes, we should all make fun of him. On behalf of all the 35-year-old mama's boys out there, we should make fun of him.
1: Okay.
0: Mercilessly. Yeah, you win, Lucy. Yeah. You win. Touchdown.
2: That's funny.
0: It is very funny, and it's cute, and, you know, we'll have some fun with it. But it does bring up something that, I mean, we did a show yesterday on real estate. And the number of single ladies buying a home is now three times the percentage of single men buying a home for the first time in history.
2: Which is interesting because women tend to earn less dollars.
0: In general, yes. Not always, but they also tend to want to make a, quote, home, so to speak, a nest. And but what we're seeing is that we've got, it's the numbers vary depending on who you read and who you believe, but somewhere between 40 and almost 50% of the single males under 30 are living at home still.
2: Well, this goes back to a lot of the content that you were talking about earlier in the year, because there's data that's attributed to that, right?
0: Yeah, well, it's the, there's a couple of things, we're seeing that are causing that. Those guys are not, they don't feel like they are winning in the marketplace for various reasons. And so they are further trapping themselves by being the generation that has sold their soul to DraftKings. The sports betting is through the roof and it's killing them. They're losing like hand over fist. They've made, you know, DraftKings and whoever else just unbelievably billions of dollars in a very short period of time. And that's where the crypto bros live. Because they're swinging for the fence. They don't think they can hit a single and get on base. So everything they do is a desperate move. It's a bet on a football game or a bet on crypto. And that's the only thing going to get me out because I can't do slow and steady. It doesn't work for me. I'm too scared. I'm too stuck. I'm too whatever. And I blame mom and dad because, you know, in my 20s, there were times I got married at 22. But in my 20s in college and as a young married person, there were times I was terrified. But it was really good for me. A lot of wonderful things happen out of a healthy desperation. Because I knew if I didn't do it, it wasn't going to get done.
2: Well, that's what I was going to ask. Do you think it's a low expectation of, hey, we don't even expect you to do this? Or do you think the expectation is scaring them and it's like, hey, I don't think I can meet this. I'm not even going to try. Yeah.
0: Well, it goes all the way back to early childhood. Teach your children to do hard things.
2: Yeah.
0: Teach your children to do hard things. And then at some age, early 20s at the latest, like when you come home from college, you can't come home. Be a man, my son.
2: Oh, yeah.
0: Get a place to live. Moms and dads are not doing a 28-year-old favors when they're spending their evenings on binging Netflix. They're betting on sports and, with DraftKings. They're buying crypto. And they're excellent at video games. You have done them no favors. You're a child abuser. Because you've... Who wants to date that guy?
2: And that's the problem. Yeah, that's the problem, too.
0: What father wants his daughter dating that guy?
2: What?
0: Daddy, he's a dreamer. Oh, God, they're going to live in the basement.
2: I want to see that you can go out and make a life before you add me to your life. You know what I'm saying? Like, I want to see that. I want to see it happen. I want to see that you can get a
0: The success comes before work. Everywhere else, work comes before success. And so, moms and dads, an eagle that is not kicked out of the nest pretty quickly becomes a turkey. And so we need to kick the little eaglets out and let them have some terror. Oh, well, it's hard out there. It is not hard out there compared to when you did it, moms and dads. It's the easiest and best time in the history of the world right now. The stock market's freaking booming. Jobs are everywhere. Now, not $150,000 a year jobs for people who got a degree in left-handed puppetry to follow their passion. No, people who actually are working at things that the society needs, it's out there. And if it's not, give them a lawnmower. Run down to Home Depot, buy a leaf blower. Rich people are afraid of leaves. You've got a job instantly. Instantly. It's the sound of success.
2: Facts.
0: You know, get it, baby, get it. So the wussification of America is beyond belief. We have killed a generation of young men by not teaching them how to throw their shoulders back, lean into the harness, and pull something. Now, does that sound like a dad joke? I don't care. I'm observing the socioeconomic data. I'm also talking to the young women who wish there were some more men out there that they could date instead of a mama's boy living in their mother's basement. And it's just ridiculous, you guys. It's out of control. And I got to tell you, I got a whole bunch of good ones. It's not the entire generation. We've got 750 in their 20s working at Ramsey right now.
2: Mm-hmm.
0: And they're incredible. Their eyes are shining. They're passionate. They're talented. And they can balance a checkbook. And they can pay their own light bill and buy their own milk. Lucy's calls fun, and we can have fun and joke around with her about winning her argument. And yes, she needs to get off cell phone bill. But it kind of points to this whole other rant.
2: Yeah, it does.
0: This whole other issue that we're running into. It's affecting the housing market. Okay? So twice as many women, single, 30-year-olds are buying homes as men, 30-year-olds. First time in history. Why? I don't know. Other than they're maturing emotionally, relationally faster. I don't know. And
2: they don't want to wait on someone else to.
0: If they're waiting around, they ain't waiting on the knight.
2: Yeah, in shining armor.
0: Knight in shining armor, thank you. Because his armor's pretty tarnished because he's been playing video games all day.
2: He needs some WD-40.
0: He needs to get him a little stainless steel, rub that armor, shine that. Golly, you guys, come on. The great news is for you young men that will decide you want to shoulder up, you're going to be so rare that you're going to have your pick of the litter, baby. You got a guy that works and pays his own bills and is walking around and is kind and gentle and has integrity. You can have anything you want out there, man.

0: Here's something most Medicare agents won't say. 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

0: Scott is in Chicago. Hey, Scott, how are you?
1: Good, sir. How are you doing today?
0: Better than I deserve. What's up?
1: So, as a travel tech, it's really hard to stay on a budget as far as food and staying with decent nutrition. What do you recommend?
0: I'm sorry, the nutrition is the problem or just the impulsiveness?
1: Both. So it's really, I'm not at home, like, except for 2 days out of the month, 3 days out of the month.
0: Okay.
1: So when it comes to like homemade meals, stuff that has like good, and it's actually good for you and doesn't cost an arm and a leg. Mm-hmm. That's where I'm really struggling when it comes. I'm on baby step number two. I'm under 10 grand left in debt. I'm getting there. Last month I was able to put a,
0: there's kind of two questions built in, if I'm understanding. Number one is, how do I not go over my allocated amount that I have to spend? And number two is, how do I literally physically create food that's acceptable for a human being to eat while you're on the road? Which, that's really hard, but Jade can help us with that.
2: Yeah, what is your budget? How much do you can you spend a week?
1: $240 is what my per diem is.
2: That's a lot.
0: You have a per diem. That's wonderful.
2: Yeah.
1: Yeah.
2: Well, that's wonderful. And you also, because that, you know, that's plenty, I think, for one human being. And then
0: that's
2: the other
0: $1,000 a month.
2: Yeah. If you can't do that, we got other problems.
1: 240. Sorry.
0: For the month or the week?
1: For the week.
0: Yeah. 240 times three times four is 1,000.
2: Yeah. It's a lot of money.
1: Yeah. Okay.
2: So tell me, what
1: I
2: are you having?
1: I tried to take most of that and put it towards the debt, though. So
2: okay.
1: That's
2: so you've cut it down.
0: There's the problem. Okay. So, so how can we eat for $240 a week or less healthy on the road, Jade?
2: Yeah, I think you need to find healthy meals that are already prepared. If your hotel room doesn't have the little kitchenette where you can do some things on your own, then you're going to the grocery store and you're going to the deli area and you're picking up salads and you're picking up grilled chicken and you're picking up grilled tofu and you're picking up things that were made fresh that day. They're not filled with all, you know,
0: you mean
2: you're not
0: going
2: to...
0: people pick up tofu on purpose?
2: I've done it before.
0: Oh, that's pretty scary.
2: But my point is, you're not going to pick up, you're not going through McDonald's, you're not going to Sonic, you're not going through the drive-thru. You can do something just as quickly. You're just popping in the grocery store, picking up something that's pre-made. What would keep you from doing that, and what has kept you from doing that is the question. Because I think you know that, right? That what I said
1: I
2: is not...
1: I work a minimum of 10 hours a day, often goes to the 14-hour day. That's kind of where... going to the grocery store is kind of like...
2: Are you saying it's closed by the time you get there? Is that the problem?
1: It's something, not always, but also it's like by the time I get done my last job, the closest grocery store is like a 30 minutes out the
2: way.
1: Okay,
2: so here's what I hear. There's
1: not be Walmart.
2: What I hear is there's pre-planning that needs to happen. So what's happening is the time is happening to you. You haven't thought about it at all, and it's time to leave work, and you're like, oh, crap. It's 8 o'clock, what's open? And now you're having to solve the problem on the fly. What I would suggest is solving the problem ahead of time and saying, here's what my rhythm has to be. I have to go to the grocery store on X day and I grab 5 meals and I keep them in the refrigerator in the hotel, or I keep them in my cooler that's refrigerated in my car, and you just solve it ahead of time. This is just a pre-planning thing. I don't think it's a money thing. I don't even think that it's a you don't know what choices are available to you. I truly think it's just a getting ahead of it and planning ahead. Because how long do you spend in each city or in each location?
1: Normally a week to 2 weeks.
2: Yeah.
1: And then they kind of give me different regions in that area. So
0: when you take your flight in. You fly in on Sunday, usually?
1: Oh, I drive. I have a work truck because I have tools. I'm a fiber technician.
0: Oh, cool.
1: Like I do
0: even better
1: different stuff.
0: Even better. Okay, so you're scheduled to get there 2 hours earlier than you used to.
1: Correct.
0: On the first day. And you go to the grocery store and you load your cooler for the week with things you're going to make when you get back to the hotel room.
1: Got it.
0: That's the only thing you can do.
2: That's all you can do.
0: Because otherwise, you could take your lunch with you during the day, get up in the morning, make you a lunch, take it with you. We've all done that just about.
1: Always.
0: You know, how old are you?
1: I'm turning 30 this year, and I'm good trying to be debt-free by 30.
0: Good for you. Well done. I'm proud of you. You're killing it, man. It's a great question, by the
2: way. Yeah, Scott. When my husband and I, we used to do musical tours around the United States, and sometimes a tour could be 14 or 21 days. And so that's what you do. And you could be in a different city each day. And so that's what we had to do. But our hotel was kind of in a central point, and so we'd go to Whole Foods or we'd go to Publix, load up on the things we want. Just like Dave said, some things would be quick and prepared that we can just pull out of the refrigerator and heat up, and other things, because we had a kitchenette, we could go in and say, okay, well, I am going to go ahead and grill this piece of tofu, or I am going to go ahead and, you know, slice up this salad myself. And that it truly is just getting ahead of it, and that's all there is to it.
0: Yeah. So pre-planning in detail helps you do two things. One is it keeps the thing from happening to you. You're happening to it. You're being proactive in terms of the nutrition and the food selection. And you don't ever see the inside of a restaurant with what we're laying out.
2: And you're going to spend less money.
0: You're going to spend a lot less money. And you're going to get the stuff from a nutrition and health standpoint that you're actually looking for there. And you'll learn about that. It may be that you like... you know, like, I think probably one of the best things on the planet is a ripe tomato, personally, because I'm from the South.
2: A tomato sandwich?
0: And I'm just saying. So if it was me, and if it was my wife, too, we would probably figure out where the closest farmer's market was to where I'm getting ready to go to work for two weeks. And I'd probably hit that puppy on Sunday afternoon and load the veggies up, the fresh veggies like that.
2: Dave,
0: and,
2: what do you
0: my
2: make?
0: My mouth is water.
2: I was going to say, what's I need
0: don't
2: to know?
0: I don't make anything.
2: No, what's your go-to meal? If Sharon said, Dave, it's on you tonight, what are you making?
0: We would starve. Reservations.
2: Not I would even make a steak? Reservations. Not even a steak on the grill?
0: Oh, I can throw a filet on the grill. Okay. I can throw a hamburger on the grill. I'm really good at a, yeah, that's it. Yeah,
2: I believe
0: that's
2: that.
0: It.
2: Yeah, I believe
0: that's,
2: it.
0: I'm lame. But I'm really good at washing dishes.
2: That's good. You got to do one or the other.
0: That. I'm
2: okay.
0: helpful with that. But I'm not completely a couch slug. I don't mean that. But yeah.
2: But you bring up a good point, because there are a lot of jobs that over-the-road truckers, like, yeah, you have to be careful. You can't sacrifice.
0: You'll end up very unhealthy.
2: Yeah.
0: If you live on fast food. I mean, what was the Supersize Me? You remember the McDonald's? Ooh,
2: yes, I do remember that documentary.
0: I cannot eat a Big Mac because of that guy.
2: That guy passed away.
0: Didn't he? Yes, he did. You're right. Oh, that's awful. I shouldn't laugh. It's the irony of it. Oh, man.
2: I mean, we all saw it.
0: Yeah.
2: But it's true. There's
0: that was,
2: a level
0: was about,
2: of health.
0: That was about 25 years ago or something. Yeah. Poor McDonald's. It killed their sales.
2: Yeah. Even, let me take it around this way. Even in baby step two, when you are sacrificing everything, which you should be sacrificing, cutting everything down as much as it can. However, I'll be the first to tell you, number one, beans and rice and beans is not literal. If you like rice and beans, you should eat it. But Dave, people think it's literal.
0: It's an example. I know. They send me cookbooks.
2: They think it's only beans and rice.
0: I get at least two rice and beans cookbooks
2: I know.
0: A month.
2: But let me just say for the people.
0: Thank you, people. We thank you.
2: But it just means, guys, cut it back. If you can, a grilled cheese sandwich is fine. You can have grilled cheese. You can have a peanut butter sandwich. You can have, God forbid, a tuna fish sandwich. But the point is, you're cutting back. It's not an excuse to eat fast food, to eat the cheapest thing, to eat the crappiest thing. Your health matters, too. And you can eat healthy food very inexpensively.
0: If you follow Jade's Instagram, you put up a bunch of good stuff.
2: I do sometimes.
0: There.
2: I do, yeah, from time to time.
0: And you're quite the cook, as opposite of me.
2: I do.
0: Yeah, you're very, and you like it.
2: I love it. I do. And for the people who don't enjoy it, it's a struggle, because they're the ones that want to, you know, it's tough.
0: Well, what I want to do is do something efficient, and really good food is not efficient.
2: Right.
0: I mean, I'm not talking about nutritional food. I'm talking about, like, gourmet food.
2: Gourmet.
0: It's ridiculous amount of time.
2: Oh, yeah.
0: To create that one bite.
2: Uh-huh.
0: Yeah.
2: Yep, that's why they can charge for it.
0: And they do, yeah. It's my favorite sport. Now, there you go.
2: Got to find a spouse who's good at it.
0: Yeah. Or good at making money, one of the two.
2: One of the two.

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1: You've worked too hard to just stick your money in a bank and not have it do anything for you. So break up with the big banks and check.

0: Logan is in Denver. Hey, Logan, how are you?
1: Better than I deserve. How are you guys?
0: Just the same, sir. How can we help?
1: So my direct question is, when it's time for me to eventually make a cash purchase on my first pure rental property, if I should look at townhomes and condos or single-family homes, does it even matter? I can give you more depth of my scenario if you need.
0: Doesn't matter. I would do, if you're going to do a townhome, I'd do a single family. I wouldn't do a duplex. And so I'd do a single family would be my first purchase, whether it's a townhome, a condo, or a standalone. If you're going to do something that involves an HOA fee or a condo fee, be careful around that, because that's obviously going to affect your resale later. And it's also going to affect your cash flow. Even though you paid cash, if you got a huge HOA fee, then it's going to eat your cash flow. So be looking at that, because some of these condos, if they've not been managed well in the past, they had to catch up on their maintenance, and they're hammering the current occupants with high fees to catch up. And so deferred maintenance problems. And so you just look at the budget on the condo. You can get a copy of the budget. You can find out about the HOAs and see if you get sticker shock on that, or the condo fee, or whatever they're calling it in your area. I would always stay in the bottom half of the market for sure.
2: Yeah, Logan, what do you plan to spend? What were you thinking of spending?
1: So I'll try to give you a 30-second long story short. I just bought my first ever home, and I'll have it paid off because I'm renting out both bedrooms, and I'm 24 years old. So my goal is to sell this place and then with that buy two things. One is a cash purchase on my townhome condo in the amount of about $230,000. And then with my leftover money, I'll buy my own primary residence house.
0: Good for you. Well, that's fun.
2: That's cool.
0: That's a good plan. And all with cash.

0: Well, that's my goal. So yeah. I bought my place. I got quite lucky. I've been a longtime listener, so you guys have helped me out with it. And fortunately, I rent out both rooms, and I don't have to have bum tenants because whether they're there or not, I have my mortgage under control.
1: Well done.
0: So I'm trying to plan in advance. This question isn't an urgent one.
2: I understand.
0: Really, what I'm trying to do is just not have my first ever rental property give me a bunch of headaches. And I don't know if the type of property matters.
2: It doesn't, as long as it's a good quality neighborhood. And the lower the price of the property, the more headaches you're going to have. Because that's the type of tenant you're going to have. Okay.
0: Right.
2: And so I before I went broke in real estate, I owned a bunch of super low end stuff, trashy stuff.
0: Yeah.
2: But the return on investment was ridiculously good, but the hassle factor was ridiculously high because we're constantly dealing with some kind of criminal element, you know? And so, it was a real problem. And not 100% of them are. Obviously, there's some good people there. Don't misunderstand. But it's a lot different when you're renting something for, you know, the cheapest possible rent in the market or double that or triple that. So,
0: right. Oh, totally.
2: In terms of who you're having to deal with. And even that goes even so far as to say if you left residential someday and owned a piece of commercial property, now you've a lot less hassle because you're dealing with a person with a business acumen that's your tenant, not a... it's not a residential situation. The drama level goes way down. And so, anyway, all of that to say. Now, so Winston and Rachel, they bought their first property. Winston loves real estate. He always has, even before he knew me. And he manages all of our real estate now. And his very first property he bought was a small, I think it was a two-bedroom condo. And I think they held that about 5 years, and they made bank on that thing. I think it doubled in 5 years. It was a great purchase, you know. So I don't mind condos at all, but you buy them like you buy them like you're going to sell them. And so if it's an ugly house and you get a good deal on it, when you get ready to sell it, it's still going to be an ugly house, and you're going to give somebody a deal because it's ugly. So you know, that kind of thing. So just keep that kind of thing in mind. Everything that's a deal is not a deal. But if you can buy a good property that you're going to be proud when you're selling it. You can throw your shoulders back and be confident and kind and good on your price and all that kind of thing. Then there you go. That's the good thing. Jake is with us. And it's a good question, by the way. Jake's in Atlanta. Hi, Jake. How are you?
3: Doing well, sir. How are you?
2: Better than I deserve. What's up?
3: Good. My wife and I, when we got married at 27, we made financial goals. We really got serious about age 30, and we've been on baby step 7 for about 4 years now.
2: Way to go!
3: So my question is, and it's sort of a two-part question, is how do you stay motivated once you've hit baby step 7, being that there's not necessarily goals you're working towards?
2: Well, there's no desperation anymore.
3: Correct.
1: But you still need to have goals.
2: You still have a goal. It's just a different goal. Yeah.
3: Yeah. So, like, I think our main goal now is like retiring at 55. That's the end goal.
2: Okay. Have you got children?
3: Yes, sir. We've got an 8-year-old.
2: Okay. So, the framework that is biblical that I've teach, and I'll send you a copy of the book, The Legacy Journey. It's in there. Is what we call now, then, us, them. The first stage of money is now. I have to eat now. I have to pay the lights now. I have to deal with Friday now. Right. Mm-hmm. And when you get that under control, you get start getting your debts paid off, you start having some savings, you start living on a budget. Now you're not living what we call hand to mouth. And when you're in the now, your head is down, your eyes are on the ground, you're grinding. Correct. Now, then is when you get everything kind of under control, you notice this, you start looking up and further into the future to then. Where there is no vision, the people perish. And that's what took you all the way to baby step 7. You started saying, I'm going to start putting money into my retirement, my kids' college. I'm going to get my house paid off. That's all into the future. You're paying into the future. You're thinking into the future. Your goal setting is into the future. Then when you got to baby step 7, it moves from now then to us. And us is, I want to change my family tree. A godly man leaves an inheritance to his children's children. Mm-hmm. I want to change my family tree. And so I want to make so much money and I want to teach the children so well in their character, in their emotional intelligence, their spiritual walk, and their financial acumen that they can't mess up what we're going to leave them. And it's not going to mess them up because they're solid. And that's the us step. And then the last step, once you know you've changed your family tree, which I knew I did 20 years ago, I'd already passed that one. The last one is them. And godliness with contentment is great gain. And every time you read about someone who helps the poor, helps a widow, or helps an orphan in Scripture, you're making God smile. And so them is the community. And whether it's the community right off your fingertips or the community around the world where there's a hungry kid, where there's someone being abused in sex trafficking, and you start to go for that. So I got a buddy of mine that the other day dropped $12 million into a sex trafficking interdiction ministry, and they're going to stop. You know, there's a certain number of people that are not going to be able to do that anymore by the time he gets through with them. I mean, it's big deal. And so he's not thinking about his family anymore. He's not thinking about his family tree anymore. He's now setting goals for girls that have been kidnapped and are stored in a warehouse in X location, including your neighborhood. And so whatever it is, whatever your thing is, right? And that's his.
1: Yeah.
2: Okay. And, you know, he's got a lot of money. His kids can't mess it up. He doesn't have to worry about eating Friday and, you know, and he's got his 401k just fine, believe me.
1: His stuff is
2: and,
1: settled.
2: You know, but he just dropped $12 million just like that. Oh. And instantaneously, this thing is born. And you've dropped that kind of coin on it, it'll happen, you know. And so what's the thing you need to move a needle on? Well, what's the thing that's your heartbeat out there that when you see it, it makes you cry? A social thing. And that's a good reason to work.
1: Absolutely.
2: The reason I work now is just generosity. I mean, our investments would provide us with whatever lifestyle we want at this stage. But now I keep working because I love doing this and because I get to hang out with guys that drop $12 million into something.

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3: A Citrus County Sheriff's deputy has been arrested for battery on a female victim while he was on duty. According to officials, around 7 p.m. on August 14th, Deputy Troy Taylor entered a Target store in Lecanto to inform employees of suspicious activity in the area. When he approached the customer service counter, he began speaking inappropriately to a female and grabbed her necklace and pulled him towards her while making sexual comments. Citrus County Sheriff David Vincent made a statement.
4: Deputy Taylor was arrested this morning at his residence without incident and transported to the Citrus County Jail. Upon arriving at the jail, his employment was terminated from the Citrus County Sheriff's Office. It is hard to properly convey my level of disappointment in Deputy Taylor.
3: Taylor was arrested this morning and has been fired from the Sheriff's Office. While Flock cameras are generating controversy due to members of law enforcement abusing the cameras, now the system has helped to nab two law enforcement personnel for allegedly stealing merchandise from multiple Walmart locations. Two Florida State Corrections officers, 32-year-old Caitlin Thomas and 20-year-old Sean Smith, are accused of stealing over $3,000 worth of merchandise from North Florida Walmarts. Bay County Sheriff's Office investigators track their vehicle using Flock license plate cameras. SpaceX scrubbed the launch of a Falcon 9 rocket this morning that was going to place another batch of Starlink satellites in the low Earth orbit. Spaceflight Now's Will Robinson-Smith with the call.
5: Again, SpaceX was just less than half a minute away from liftoff of their Falcon 9 rocket and has now ended their broadcast without further explanation for the abort.
3: There are currently more than 11,000 Starlink satellites in low Earth orbit. Jacksonville Beach police have announced the arrest of a suspect in a stabbing that took place during the overnight hours Thursday morning. Officers found a man suffering stab wounds under the Jacksonville Beach pier. He died at the scene. Names have not yet been released as the investigation is still ongoing. With Florida's news, I'm Tim Adkins.
6: President Trump says the U.S. is now engaged in a crushing economic operation against Iran. He made the declaration yesterday in a Truth Social post, saying Iran had failed to take the opportunity to make a deal and would now face what he called economic warfare and isolation on an unprecedented scale. He also warned that any country that does business with the Islamic Republic would suffer tremendous economic consequences. Iran's foreign minister clapped back, claiming Trump is trying to distract from America's own problems. Philadelphia police said the man suspected of terrorizing people in the city while wearing a Chucky-style mask may have fled the state. 22-year-old Zamir Hughes has been identified as the suspect in the case. He's accused of assault and chasing a jogger while wearing the mask. He repeatedly asked the jogger, "Are you ready to die?" Police noted Hughes has ties to California and Nevada and are working with the U.S. Marshals to find him. I'm Chris Carangia.
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8: Starting to get busy in South St. Pete on 275 southbound. This is after the Pinellas Bayway on the way towards the Toll Plaza and the Sunshine Skyway Bridge. Blue Jays and Rays going to be out of the tropics. shortly, but already seeing some slowdowns northbound on 275 right before 28th Street South and up towards 38th Avenue North. US 19 slowdowns northbound between 580 and Curlew Road. Get traffic info around the clock by searching News Radio WFLA on iHeartRadio. I'm Pat Largo.
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0: Welcome back to the Ramsey Show in the Fairwinds Credit Union studio. Abby is with us in Cedar Rapids. Hey, Abby, what's up in your world?
1: I just wanted to call in today to get some advice.
0: Okay. What's going on?
1: Like, so I'm married. I don't want, like, my financial stress to hurt my marriage, and I want to become more financially stable again and feel like I have a future because I lost my job about a year ago.
0: Okay. And how long have you been married?
1: Since 2013.
0: Okay. And how old are you, Gosh?
1: I am in my 40s.
0: And he is? How old?
1: Yes, yep. Yeah, in his 40s.
0: Oh, yep, okay. So. All right, cool. And what'd you make at your last job?
1: I was only making like around 56.
0: Okay. And what does your husband make?
1: Like, I think it's like around 180.
0: 180?
1: Okay. Maybe 160 a year, maybe potentially. Right. Like, it's around that.
0: So why do you have financial stress if he makes $180,000?
1: Like, because when we first set up our marriage, like, we didn't set it up, like, where everything was, like, totally together.
2: Does that...
0: So for the last year, you haven't had a job. I assume out of the $180,000, he's feeding everyone in the house and paying the bills, correct?
1: Yeah, like, we've had a couple of changes, like, because we moved to a different house, so that helped a lot. But there's just a lot of things that I noticed that when I had a job were easier, and then, like, now it's a lot different.
2: When you say that your money is not together, does that mean you're on the hook for a certain portion of the mortgage, and you're on the hook for a certain portion of, you know, the bills? How does it work? And explain how it works in your house.
1: Like, right now, I can't pay anything because everything's gone from all of my money. Like, everything I had saved up is, like, it's gone. There's nothing left.
2: You've gone through all of it.
1: Yeah.
2: And so then what happens when you don't have your share of the money? What happens?
1: Okay. Like, I just don't buy stuff. I just choose not to, like, buy the things I used to.
2: Got it. And you have zero access to his money.
1: Pretty much, yeah. I mean, I could talk more with him about having more access, but I don't, like, those conversations don't go well because, like, my power, I feel like it's less from not having an income right now.
2: But explain it clearly. Do you get an allowance and it's just not enough? Give us more detail. What does it look like? Do you have a checking account card and you have access to the checking account, or you don't even have that? Tell us in detail.
1: Yeah, I have a checking account. I mean, like, I guess I could say it has maybe $5,000 in there, and I'm just scared to use it because I don't know what's going to, like, happen if I use that up and then really, like, have absolutely.
0: Well, I mean, you have used everything up except that $5,000, and he's been paying the bills. That's what's going to happen. You make it sound like he's not paying the bills or he's threatening you or something. What's going on for real?
1: No, like, it's just that our income was not set up together, and so
0: I understand. But your household still has $180,000 coming into it, and you're not hungry. So what is the stress?
1: Like, buying things that I used to buy. Like, I guess it's like I just want to feel like more secure in the future. Like, I really feel like I don't know what is there the financial solution besides that.
2: Have you gone to him and said, hey, here's the deal. I feel like we're living two different financial lives, and because I no longer have a job, I feel like I don't even have a vote anymore. I feel like I don't have a life anymore. I would love for us to get to the point where our money is completely shared. There is no more yours or mine. It's just ours. How would you feel about that? Have you said anything like that to him? And if so, what did he say in return?
1: I don't think I've been maybe that specific. Those are words that would be really useful, I think.
2: Okay, good. Now, when I say that to you, do you have any concern over how he would react to that? Or do you have a concern that he might, that might be volatile? Do you have a concern? Do you have any concerns?
1: I mean, we've talked about it a lot before, but those would be maybe better words to use to try to stick up for myself maybe a little bit more. But I feel really, I just feel really, I guess, maybe insecure because of no income. And I just feel like...
0: Okay. Have you had, while you've been ill, or while you've been off, or have you been ill?
1: A little bit. I have not felt the best. Like, it's affected me, like, yeah, with my health a little bit, yeah.
0: In what way?
1: Like, my mental health, for sure.
0: Yeah.
1: Like, seeing friends and then seeing, like, family and feeling like, stable.
0: I don't know anything about anything. I'm just listening to your voice, and it sounds sad.
1: Yeah, because, like, I feel like without having, like, my job, I felt like I lost a lot of, like, freedom and a lot of, like...
0: I understand, but that's because you haven't done anything about it, because you're sad. So I think you need to do two things. One is, I think you probably need to sit down with a good therapist. Uh-huh. And there's a possibility you're dealing with something like depression or something like that. I don't know. But you just sound very, it's dragging and sad and slow and low energy versus someone who's bright and sparkly and sits down with her husband and goes, "Hey, Bubba, we are now sharing the money. You remember that part, for richer, for poorer? This is the poorer part. And we on the same page starting now. Ready, set, go." Uh-huh. And I don't hear that coming out of your voice right now.
2: I don't. And I don't want to project onto this, but I have an inkling some of that is coming from a result of this marriage.
0: Yeah.
2: Whatever this guy is to you, it doesn't sound like it's in a healthy place either.
0: I agree. So I think you need to see a good therapist and possibly a good marriage counselor as well. And then that will solve all of this. This is not a math problem. It is not a finance problem. This is a relationship problem. You have a freaking $180,000 in your household. The word panic should not even be in your vocabulary. It's ridiculous. Okay? So the way he treats you is ridiculous. The way you treat the situation is ridiculous. The thing you've gone through and the way you all set this up is falling apart. And so, yeah, you need to sit down with him and say, this plan is not working. I can't exist this way. I'm going to go see a therapist. I feel like crap.
2: Yep.
0: And we're going to start sharing our finances. Ready, set, go. And if you don't think we are, then we're going to see a marriage counselor. And if that doesn't work, we're going to have to see a divorce attorney, because this is not working.
2: Yeah.
0: I'm not going to live where I feel like a worm crawling around and you with a whip in your hand because you make the money and I don't. That's bullcrap. So, and by the way, my wife, Sharon Ramsey, has not had an earned income for 42 years. And yet, she has a lot of money. We share everything. Passwords. Her name's on every account. As a matter of fact, her name's on more of the accounts than mine. Because I don't own anything anymore. So, it's gone the other way. But, you know, you don't have to earn an income to have an equal vote, equal standing in the marriage. That's absurd.
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1: Okay, today's question comes from Savannah in Colorado. She says, I'm having trouble getting my husband on board with buying our first home versus buying a rental property. We have 25% saved up for a down payment, but my husband wants to buy a rental first and use the income to pay itself off while we're saving for a home of our own. The problem is we have a 10-month-old and a 3-year-old, and we need more room now. Would it be smarter to buy for ourselves first and then buy a rental? I'm not opposed to buying rentals in the future, but I feel like the family should come first. Savannah, what you said there at the very end is exactly it. This is really a values conversation more so than a right or wrong thing. So for instance, we had the guy that called in earlier. He was a single guy. He said, I'm going to buy this house the proper way. I'm going to rent out 2 bedrooms, and I'm going to use that money to pay off the house quickly, and then I'm going to turn around and take that house and buy a rental property. To him, I say, great, great idea. He's in a different stage of life, and so he can value doing a rental first. For you guys, you've got 2 little ones at home, and that's not on your set of values list right now. It's not a high priority to have a rental property. Number one is, let's have a stable place for our own family since we have a family. And so in that case, I actually think that I tend to agree with you. The hard part for you is going to be sitting down with your husband and saying, here's what I value today. Here's what my values are probably for the next 5 to 6 years. And it's not having a rental property.
0: So one of the top real estate experts in the nation was with us yesterday, and he gave us the statistic that a married couple that owns a home has 40 times the net worth of a renting couple. Mm-hmm. There it is.
1: There you go.
0: That simple. So your husband's what's known as wrong. That's what that's called. It's not a matter of choices. It's not a matter of values. He's just wrong. So establishing your personal residence and getting it paid off as a part of building wealth is a primary tool. And it has unintended consequences, unforeseen things that when you're simply looking at the math, because your husband's spending way too much time on the internet looking at stupid butt stuff where they're telling him to buy real estate. And it is, you know, his Tic Tac hours are way up there, okay? And so he's getting all the nothing down crap fed to him and all this stuff and how you get rich in rental real estate and all this garbage. And, you know, real estate is a good investment. I own several $100 million of it. I love real estate. That's not the point. The point is, when you own a home that the landlord cannot call and say, I'm doubling your rent this month. When you own a home that the landlord cannot call and say, we're going to put the home up for sale, you're going to have to move. When you own a home, the stability that is represented psychologically and spiritually in the family results in a calmer situation. There are medical implications for the right. Family. The children aren't as ill because there's a stable, calm, protected, safe environment. The anxiety level of the entire family is going down. And guess what? Dad and mom are better at their jobs because they're not having to look over their shoulder for an incoming arrow or spear or bullet that the landlord's getting ready to throw at them.
1: Yep.
0: And so these are unintended consequences and unforeseen that you don't realize. That's some of the reasons, not to mention the home goes up in value, and not to mention you've stabilized the largest expense and locked it in your budget, which is housing. It's not going to go up every year. And if it's a rent, it goes up every year. And meanwhile, he's trying to outpace that by raising the rent somewhere else on a rental he bought because he watched too much Tic Tac. And get off the internet, dude. You're being fed trash. Your wife is wiser than anything you have read. Who can find a virtuous wife? For her worth is far above rubies. The heart of her husband safely trusts her, and he will have no lack of gain. Savannah, your husband married well. He should listen to you. That's the end of that. Samantha's in Rochester, New York. Hey, Samantha, how are you?
2: Better than I deserve. Hi, Jade. Hi, Dave. Thank you for taking my call.
0: Sure. How can we help?
2: I just have a question. My husband has an annuity.
0: Ugh.
2: And there is about $2,000 between, like, the cash-out value and the guaranteed value.
0: So how much is this thing?
2: About $640,000.
0: And it's paying what?
2: It's guaranteed 6%. We haven't annuitized it yet.
0: Okay.
2: But it's the cash out value is $620,000, mm-hmm. and the annuitized amount is $622,000.
0: Mm-hmm. Okay, I don't really care about the annuitized. So you can get, if you cash it out, you're past the surrender period, obviously.
2: Yes.
0: So you could just cash it out and walk out with $620,000.
2: Yeah, but then we'd have to pay tax on it. Correct?
0: Yeah. Yes. Yeah, you may have some gain on it. That's possible, yeah. However, you understand that the market since January through today, when you call here in August, is up 18%.
2: Well, I mean, that's why it's only $2,000 difference, because the market has done so well.
0: Wait a minute. I thought you said it was making 6%.
2: No, it's guaranteed 6%. It makes what it makes.
0: Oh, it's a variable annuity.
2: Mm-hmm.
0: Okay, so what is it making? I asked you that.
2: Oh, it's making a lot of money. I don't know exactly.
0: Okay, well, maybe. All right. You need to find out what it's making. And then the question is, can we invest it better? And the answer is probably yes.
2: But how do we do that? Because if we take it out and invest it, then we're going to pay all that tax. It's going to
0: I'm not sure there is all that tax. I mean, you may. How long have you had this?
2: Oh, he's had it for probably almost 20 years.
0: Okay. Do we have any idea what the basis in the thing is?
2: I don't know what that means. I'm sorry.
0: Okay. That's how much he's put into it in total. The initial amount, the monthly amount, whatever it is. How much of the 600 is money he put in? The difference is called the gain, and that's all that's taxable. So I think I need to get you to somebody that can help you unpack these numbers. I can almost promise you it's going to be worth taking the tax hit and reinvesting it in a better thing. I can almost promise you. Because you're getting all kinds of fees on this that are ridiculous, that you don't need to be paying. And so net of fees, net of everything, you know, what are you ending up with? And then compare that with what you could be putting it in. And how long, with the difference, does it take to recoup my tax problem?
1: Are there ever situations where you could do like a direct transfer rollover from an annuity to an IRA?
0: Only if it was in an IRA.
1: Okay. Yeah.
0: Which this one's probably not. I don't think. She never mentioned that. And I'd be shocked if it is, actually. So go to RamseySolutions.com and click on SmartVestor Pro. 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Sit down with them. Say, I've got a $600,000 annuity. Let's pull the numbers out. Let's untwist this barrel of fish hooks and figure out what we should do with it.

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15: Dig below the surface in central Mississippi, and odds are good you'll find a burnt orange color looking back up at you. 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

0: anyone can become a millionaire. It's not that complicated. George Camel and I are going to show you how at Investing Essentials, our two-night virtual event. This is not get rich quick, don't misunderstand, but we're going to unpack my personal playbook on investing in real estate and what I've done, how I pick a mutual fund, and why I don't do some investments that some of you think are cool. Stuff like crypto. I mean, yeah, that could happen, yeah. So, you know, we're going to unpack all that. All kinds of new content this year. It's only the third time we've done this, but if you've been to the other two, it's a virtual event. You didn't come, you watched. But if you watched the other two, the you know, we're going to change it up a little. We're going to get into a little bit of things on wealth planning and how to deal with family as your wealth builds and all that kind of stuff. These are questions we get all the time. It's only 3 weeks away. It's September 1st and 2nd. Tickets start at $199. 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Gina is in San Diego. Hi, Gina. How are you?
1: Hi, I'm doing well. Thanks for taking my call.
0: Sure.
1: Yeah. So my husband and I have almost $1 million in total debt. That's two mortgages and about $75,000 in student loans. We do have a rental property in Baltimore. It has great cash flow and we have a lot of equity in it. And that income helps offset our really high primary mortgage in California. But my worry is that it is a 126-year-old row home. So one major repair could wipe out all of our profit. And put us in the red.
0: What is that home worth?
1: It's about $275,000.
0: It's worth $275,000. And what do you owe on it?
1: About $130,000.
0: Okay. Spoiler alert, it's not cash flowing that great.
1: Okay, yeah.
0: It's cash flowing some, but not enough to offset the other. So you have a $700,000 mortgage in San Diego, is that right?
1: That's right.
0: Okay. So if you sold the house that you owe $130,000 in Baltimore that you is worth $275,000, you'd make $145,000 minus the expenses. Does that sound right?
1: Yep.
0: Okay. Let's call it for fun $120,000. Okay. Let's pretend you do not own a home in Baltimore.
1: Mm-hmm.
0: And you have $120,000 stacked on your kitchen table in cash.
1: Mm-hmm.
0: Would the two of you go buy a house across the United States in Baltimore as a rental property with that cash?
1: No, thank you.
0: No, that's asinine. Of course you would not. The only reason you kept that is because you used to live in it and you moved to California.
1: Yep.
0: This was not a strategy. It was an accident. It was by default.
1: Yeah.
0: Sell it.
1: Okay. Thank you
0: for the
1: so much.
0: For the same reasons you wouldn't buy it again.
1: Right.
0: Is the same reasons we're going to sell it. Is that logical?
1: Yeah, it is. And we do. Yeah. Yeah. I think I just needed some clarity because of the extra monthly income. But
0: yeah, but if you take $120,000 and invest it, you'll have extra monthly income and the roof won't go out.
2: Right.
0: 4,000 miles away.
1: That's literally my fear.
0: Your fears happened. Are accurate. They're accurate because that's okay. What happens when you own rental property. And that's why I know you're not cash flowing a lot. Net, I mean, your monthly rent minus your monthly mortgage payment is a good cash flow. But then you have to deduct from that repairs, vacancies, tenants that don't pay and have to be evicted, times it sits empty while you're waiting to re-rent it, redoing the carpet and the paint or the hardwoods and the paint when the renter moves out.
2: Traveling to come check on it.
0: Yeah, all of those things come out. So net, net, net, you don't have a lot of real cash flow here.
1: True.
0: That's how real estate really works. And so all of my real estate's paid for, and yet I'm amazed at how little of the actual rent still gets to the bottom line. And I have no payment, you know, and so when I look up and I say you got a payment that's half of your value, then I'm guessing, you know, you're probably renting this thing for $3,500, give or take. And you probably got a $1,500 payment. So there's $2,000 spread. That's $24,000 a year. On a $300,000 property, you can cough $24,000. it's just gone. Just like that. Right? I mean,
2: yeah.
0: It's just that way. So what we just did, Jade, we talk about here on the show a lot, which is called a sunk cost analysis, which is reverse engineer it.
2: Yes. And then you can look and see if you would do the decision again, just from it's like a different view, a different point of view.
0: You can do it with your boat. You can do it with a car.
2: Mm-hmm.
0: The only thing you can't do it with is your spouse.
2: I mean,
0: would I do this again?
2: But you
0: can't give back a kid, so you can't do it with kids either.
2: That's true.
0: But would I do this again? Not with that one, maybe with that one.
2: Oh boy.
0: But the stuff you purchase, the stuff you own, the stock, I'm waiting on this stock. You know, the famous one is, I paid $50 a share for this stock. It's selling for $10 a share. I'm waiting on it to come back up before I sell it. It ain't coming back up, buddy.
2: Yeah.
0: You got a long wait. And while you're sitting around waiting, you're going to turn your $10 into $5.
2: That's true.
0: And so, and then I just ask and say, okay, that stock is worth $400,000 right now. Would you go buy this stock at $10 because you think it's going to come up? No, then why are you holding on to it?
2: Yeah.
0: Same exact thing. So I do that for myself occasionally, too. I reverse engineer it. If I didn't own this property, knowing what I know now, would I buy this property? Would I buy this thing?
2: Mm-hmm.
0: Would I do this thing? You know, and the answer is no. Would I go on that trip again? No.
2: Yeah, that's
0: good. That one wasn't worth the juice wasn't worth the squeeze, all that. So all those kinds of things. Matt is with us in Seattle. Hi, Matt. How are you?
3: I'm good. How are you folks?
0: Better than we deserve. What's up?
3: Hi, I'm new to the Ramsey system here, and I'm just not sure kind of where I fit or where to go next. We don't have any debt, and we accept our mortgage, but we are currently putting the 15% into retirement and have been for some time.
0: Wow.
2: That's awesome.
3: My wife and I have, thank you. We've always been cash savers. Again, we're going to do some of this. So
0: you should have done a podcast. You could have made a lot of money.
3: Well, I don't know. I don't think I got the heart for that, but thank you. What we're not sure of is just a couple things, if you don't mind. Number one is we're putting the 15% away, but we still have some leftover cash each month. Mm-hmm. We've just been saving it in cash. I'm not sure if that's the smart thing to do.
0: Is your home paid for?
2: Not yet.
3: No, it is not.
0: Okay. All right.
2: No. How much cash savings do you have that's like non-invested money, just cash?
3: Well, not including the emergency fund, I have $100,000, and then we've got $40,000 in the emergency fund.
2: Okay.
0: Very good. Matt, you have done incredible. Mm-hmm. You've done incredible.
3: Oh, thank you. Thank you. I'm not sure what to do with the $100,000 or the extra cash each month, but my last part is we also got a baby on the way, so I'm
0: Yay!
3: Not sure what to do when she gets here and if I should change what I'm doing with my extra cash, et cetera. I hope that makes sense.
2: I mean, you're doing a lot, right? You have no debt. We would definitely say pay off your debt. The next thing would be to stack up an emergency fund, which you've done. It sounds like that's probably somewhere between 3 to 6 months of your expenses, which is right on track.
3: Yes.
2: You're investing the 15%. Beyond that, yeah, you can do 15%. Along with that, you can start a college fund for these kids. A 529 would be great. And then you can start putting extra on the mortgage. What do you owe on the mortgage?
3: We owe about $430,000.
0: And your household income's what?
3: $220,000.
0: Okay. So what we teach, to bring you up, you ask what we, you know, you're not familiar with it. So we teach to do exactly what you've done, and the methodology, we call it the baby steps. But baby step one, save $1,000 while you're getting started. Number two is pay off all your debts except your house. Work on the smallest to largest. You've done that. Three is build an emergency fund. Those three things are done with intensity. Then you do baby steps 4, 5, and 6 simultaneously with intentionality. And that's 4 is 15% of your income into retirement. 5 is kids' college. 6 is go ahead and get the mortgage paid off. When the mortgage is paid off, then you are what we call baby step 7, which is debt-free completely. And now it's time to just invest and give out with outrageous generosity. You've done a really good job. I'll send you the Total Money Makeover, which outlines all of this for you.
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8: Lisa Skye Hain loved working with people.
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0: Bob is in Los Angeles. Hey, Bob, how are you?
1: I'm doing very well. How about y'all?
0: Better than we deserve. What's up?
1: I am of retirement age, collecting full Social Security benefit of about $3,000 a month. I get $1,000 a month in a pension from a union, and debt-free, house is paid off, no medical debt, no credit card debt, no car payments.
0: Way to go, Bob.
1: The only thing, well, thank you. I was doing the debt snowball before I ever heard of Dave Ramsey.
0: Amen. You had common sense before it was cool.
1: Yeah, smallest to largest, and then you get a win, you get a hit of dopamine, and then you go for the next one, taking what you paid on the last one and adding it to what you did on the next one. It works. Absolutely.
0: Very cool.
1: Only expenses are groceries, utilities, and property taxes.
0: And how much is in your retirement accounts?
1: That's where I'm

0: getting to next.
1: Oh, okay.
0: My 401k is sitting with a grand. I put in
2: $1,000.
0: Excuse me. $100,000.
2: Okay.
3: $100,000. Okay, I feel 100 times
0: 401k's
3: better.
0: 401k is at 100 grand.
3: All right.
0: I've had coffee and the adrenaline kicked in.
3: It's okay. And it's nervous being on the show. I understand.
0: And then my salary, it's split up into a per diem because I'm an over-the-road trucker in the entertainment business. That is not taxed. That goes into my checking each week at 500. I have 50% of the remainder, which is considered taxable income, going to my 401k at 500 a week. And about 500 a week after all the taxes and things goes into my checking account. So at the moment, I'm currently putting $8,000 per month into interest checking and savings accounts. And I'm wondering, is this a good time since I'm at and beyond seven to just put the maximum legal amount, into my 401k?
3: How old are you?
0: You know, go 67. I hit Social Security at 66 in 10 months.
3: Yeah.
0: I'm getting, you know, so, and then my wife is getting 18 a month. I didn't even add that in. And then I've got some other oddball investments, like $5,000 in a REIT called Arrive that was started by Bezos. As soon as I hit 6 months, I want to get out of that.
3: How long do you intend to drive?
0: The goal is another year or two.
3: Uh-huh.
0: Sell the house and do a direct swap and buy for cash on the Oregon coast and retire there and go salmon fishing and repair and restore musical instruments.
3: I love it.
2: So
3: great plan.
2: Just to get clear, right now you're investing $2,000 a month. How much more?
0: Correct.
2: How much more of the $8,000 that you bring home do you want to invest?
0: Essentially another $2,000.
2: So bring it up
0: basically
2: to
0: $4,000. Going from $2,000 a month to $4,000 a month. Yeah.
3: Okay. If we work 24 more months, another $2,000 is another $50,000, give or take.
0: Before things compound, et cetera.
3: Yeah. And, but I mean, they're not going to compound a ton in 24 months. So, but in, you know, if you add an extra $2,000 to what you're doing now in your deposits into your 401k, you're going to add, over the next 2 years, you're going to add approximately an extra $50,000, which is great. And you're putting and how much also, in retirement today again, one more time?
0: $500 a week, $2,000 a month.
2: $2,000 a month.
3: Okay, so we're doubling it. We're talking about doubling it.
0: Mm-hmm. Yes.
3: Okay, so instead of 50 in the next 24 months, we're going to put in approximately 100 in the next 24 months. And you've got 100 correct. In there, and that'll have you 200 in there, and you're not going to touch it, and it'll continue to grow. Yes, I would do that. Absolutely, I would do that.
0: And then add to this, I've got $25,000 in a high interest savings account or checking account, which I just need to be home to transfer some of that into other accounts. I've got another $18,000 in what's similar to your credit union's fund. My credit union calls it common sense. Started with $5,000. Automatically, $500 a month comes out of my checking and goes into that fund.
3: No, you need to stop. You need to stop all that.
2: What's the purpose of
3: that? We need to be systematizing. You need your operating budget to operate your household, and then you need to be loading up your 401k above your emergency fund. Above your emergency fund.
0: And
3: anything in that 401k that you can put into Roth, if they have a Roth option, I would put it all in Roth.
2: Mm-hmm.
3: It's that simple. So, yeah, that's what we're going to do. Joe's in Albany, New York. Hey, Joe, what's up?
4: Hey, it's an honor to speak with you both.
3: You too. How can we help?
4: So me and my wife just got married in May, and we combined our finances, and we realized that we're kind of, we disagree about one part. Well, actually, I disagree, I should say. She believes in tithing 10% of her income, where I'm more of a person who likes to just give when I feel compelled to give.
3: What is the basis for your decision on this? A feeling, or are you trying to be following a faith? Are you Muslim? Are you Christian? Are you Jewish?
4: So we're both Christian.
3: Okay.
4: I believe...
3: I don't care what you believe. Evangelical Christian?
4: Yes.
3: Okay. Yeah. So you go to an evangelical church?
4: I believe it's evangelical.
3: Okay, all right. So, are you Catholic?
4: No, not Catholic.
3: Okay, then you're Protestant, and so you're probably evangelical in Albany, New York. Okay, that makes sense.
4: Yes.
3: Now, and so then your guideline would be not what Dave Ramsey says or Jade says, but what the Bible says. Or not what your
2: right.
3: feeling
2: not what
3: is.
2: You feel. That's what I was going to say. Not what you
3: not,
2: feel.
3: Not what my opinion is. Your opinion doesn't matter at that point because you said, I have submitted myself to Christ. He is the Lord of my life, and his instruction manual is the scriptures then.
4: Okay.
3: And so let's use that as the baseline. Then if you want to, I mean, if you want to have the argument, but if you want to say the basis for us making the decision is I don't, it's whatever I want to do. It's my feeling. Then you can use that basis. That's okay. But if you're going to say the basis is my Christian faith, then you would use the handbook. Is that logical?
4: Yeah, that's logical. I've never thought about that, honestly.
3: Yeah. So I don't really, I'm being smart aleck, but I don't care what Dave Ramsey says, and I don't care what your wife says, and I don't care what you say, or what your feeling is at that point, because at that point I'm saying, this is what God says to do, and then I get to decide, do I want to do it or not? And it's not a sin, by the way, if you don't do it. It's just, this is his guideline, and the scriptures are very clear in the Old and the New Testament. That the tithe, the word tithe in the Hebrew literally means tenth. And okay. Evangelical tradition for the last 1,500 years is that the local church represents the Old Testament storehouse. And the Old Testament storehouse took care of the Levites, which were the priests and the pastors. And it took care of the widows and orphans, the poor, and the struggling in your community. And your church should be doing both of those things, and you tithe to your local church. That's evangelical tradition, and that's the teaching that most evangelical churches would go off of, and that I adhere to, wow. and that I personally do, and Jade and Sam do, the church that they used to minister in. Jade was part of the worship team. That's what they teach. That's what David teaches, the pastor there. He's a friend of mine. And so, and it's what we've taught in Financial Peace University all these years. Now, again, we never tell people, Joe, that it's a sin. Okay.
4: Okay.
3: Or that God hates you or something like that. That's not what we're talking about. It's just an instruction manual. And God teaches us that when we give a tenth of our income as a standard part of the rhythm of our life, we're resetting who's in charge of our life.
4: Okay.
3: It's a reminder. It's a weekly or a biweekly, whatever your paycheck is, reminder that God is in charge and that this is his stuff that I'm taking care of. Now I'm talking to a Christian through a Christian lens here. If you're out there listening and you're not, that's okay. Then you don't have to do all that. That's not, it's a completely different thing. And if you're Muslim, you would have a different guideline from the Quran.
2: That's right.
3: And you should go by that because that's what you believe. And so, but again, in the Christian world, sometimes the tithe is used as a whipping post or it's used as a guilt trip when it's in a toxic environment. And we don't want to do any of that.
2: Well, yeah. And I like to think that it's not about the money at all. It's
3: not
2: about the posture of your heart. God really doesn't need anything that we have.
3: Yeah, that's laughable.
2: You know what I'm saying? Yeah. It's about your heart, which is one of the reasons that I don't put tithe on direct deposit. It's something that you ritualize and do every month so that you're aware of the money that you're giving, so that you're letting it do the work in your heart.
3: It's one of the reasons I miss passing the plate.
2: Mm.
3: Most giving in Christianity is now done online.
2: Yeah.
3: And I miss passing the plate because it's there's a sense you're bowing
2: yeah.
3: when you're doing it.
2: And your kids see you do it.
3: Amen. If you want to win with money in 2026, you can't keep living normal. Normal's broke. You need a plan. Get a personalized plan and start living like no one else by downloading our Every Dollar app today.
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7: In Jacksonville, the murder trial of Mario Fernandez Saldana enters its fourth day of testimony as prosecutors continue presenting evidence in the 2022 murder of former Microsoft executive Jared Bridegain.
8: Did you and investigators initially believe that Jared Bridegain had gotten out of his vehicle to move the tire before he was killed?
9: Yes, we did.
8: Was that information ever made public?
9: No.
7: While two others accused in the murder-for-hire plot, Jared Bridegain's ex-wife Shayna Gardner and the alleged gunman Henry Tennant await separate trials. Broward commissioners are giving careful consideration on whether to break ties with the Broward County Sheriff's Office and restart the county-run fire rescue department in 2028. Commissioner Lamar Fisher says the transition could be smooth.
10: It's moving all 907 plus or minus employees under Broward County. We already own the fire facilities and equipment. We will assume, of course, the municipal contracts.
7: The measure will be discussed again in about a month. The county contract with the BSO expires in a year. Sunrail passenger train service is partially suspended between Winter Park and Poinciana due to a signal outage. Regular service is running from DeLand to Advent Health, while buses are being provided as an alternative between stations. Passengers should expect delays. Updates can be found on the Sunrail mobile app or online. It is unknown when service will be fully restored. West Central Florida is hot and humid again today with a heat advisory in effect through 7 p.m. The National Weather Service says heat index values could reach 108 to 112 degrees. Afternoon thunderstorms have already lessened the heat somewhat. Suspended Palm Beach County Clerk of Court Mike Caruso is now in the Orange County Jail without bond. He faces five felony charges involving the alleged sexual abuse of a young relative. The 67-year-old was suspended by Governor DeSantis following his arrest and has denied the allegations. Caruso is still a qualified candidate for the clerk's office in the November election, although Republicans have until August 27th to choose a replacement. With Florida's News, I'm Tim Atkins.
11: President Trump is joining First Lady Melania Trump today at a White House event highlighting her Fostering the Future initiative. The program's goal is to empower children and youth through quality education and safe, innovative uses of advanced technology like AI. It also secures scholarships for kids within the foster care community. The FBI says a female ISIS supporter was planning to attack New York's Capitol building in Albany. FBI Special Agent Craig Tremoroli says 35-year-old Jessica Bowie wanted to blow up the Capitol and kill lawmakers working inside the building. She also allegedly discussed her plans with FBI informants and spent weeks surveilling the state capitol. Tremoroli said she also praised the September 11th attacks and was planning future terrorist attacks. Bowie was arrested and charged for attempting to provide material support to ISIS. The FBI called her attempts an attack on democracy. I'm Chris Caraggio.
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0: 75 right lane is blocked, bumper to bumper traffic. Crash in Largo, Clearwater Largo Road at Rosary Road, and a crash in Hillsborough on Brandon Boulevard at Bryan Road. Wesley Chapel, disabled vehicle 75 northbound before 54, blocking the left center lane. Get traffic info around the clock by searching News Radio WFLA on iHeartRadio. I'm Pat Largo.
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0: Welcome back to the Ramsey Show in the Fairwinds Credit Union Studio. Jade Washaw is my co-host today, Ramsey personality, best-selling author. Ann is with us in Sacramento. Hi, Ann. How are you?
1: I'm doing well, thank you.
0: Good. What's up?
1: Yeah, so my husband and I, we're in our 40s. We just got married last May, and we are having some challenges with deciding how we should handle our blended family estate planning. Essentially, he wants his 7 children from his previous marriage plus my 1 child from my previous marriage to split everything that we have now and build together 8 ways equally. And to me, it seems a little bit like that somewhat disinherits my 1 child because he has to share with the 7 others. And so we're just looking for some advice as to what your thoughts are on blended family estate planning.
0: Well, my first thought is that what you've discovered is what we most often see. It's hard. It's very hard.
1: Yeah.
0: It's complicated because there's not a smooth one-size-fits-all answer. It always helps me with these things, and it helped me even, we're not a blended family, but it helped me when I was explaining our estate to our children to first start off with, there's no ethical or moral rights that any of them have.
1: Mm-hmm.
0: It's your money and your husband's money that you both brought in and the money that you build from this point forward. And if you leave them zero, that's not traditional, but it's perfectly moral, perfectly ethical. Okay. And it helps me to just kind of take it all away from them to start with in my mind. Mm-hmm. And then when I start giving it back, it feels different.
2: I can see that.
1: Right.
0: And so instead of like, this is mine, it's mine, it's my rights. And, you know, I had a good inheritance and then my mother got married and it got split 7 ways. And it's like, no, it wasn't yours, you little twerp. It was mine.
2: How old are they? How old are the kids? Yours and his?
1: So mine is the youngest. He's 10. And they go all the other 7 go up to 24 years in age.
0: Okay. In my mind, first and foremost, then I would establish what happens while they're minors.
2: Right.
1: Okay.
0: Because I want to make sure my minor children are cared for if we both die in a car wreck today.
1: Okay.
0: That's paramount. And that could be a lump sum into a trust that's formed upon death of both of you.
1: Mm-hmm.
0: Okay. Statistically, you're not going to actually execute that, but one or both of you will live till those children are grown. Okay. So statistically, you're not going to have that, but probability. But anyway, that I had that. So if I set that up, I set that up differently than I would set it up for adult Gen 2. Okay. Generation 2 adults. Now, when we get to Generation 2 adults is when the question you ask, Ann, starts to come into play is what's fair? And you make a valid point that, you know, let's say, for instance, you brought in even more the other day when you all got married than he did. I don't know. I haven't asked that yet. I will in a minute. Mm-hmm. But then really your kid's getting the short end of that stick. Your point is valid then.
2: I think it is, but here's where my mind is, and I've never been in your situation, so I cannot claim to know for certainty what the answer is. So let me say that. But what my mind goes to, how old are the kids? Because if the kids are home aged, the age where they're in the house, and the understanding is, I want these children to look at me like I'm their mom, like mom and dad, and we want that family unit to feel like a family unit. There's part of me where I go, okay, well, I no longer have 1 kid. Now I have 8.
0: Yeah.
2: And so
1: that's where my husband's at with it. Yeah. He feels like we are 1 family unit, that we should treat all the children equally.
0: So
1: their mom's not in the picture and my ex-husband's not in the picture. So we're the only parents to these children.
0: Oh, yeah. Okay. Then you signed up for
2: different.
0: That.
2: Yeah.
0: That's what you signed up for when you got married then. That makes sense. Okay. So Jade makes a valid point then, and your husband does too. So it's an interesting discussion though, because there's not an absolute slap your hand on the table, this is dumb or this is smart kind of thing. It's just kind of feeling it through. To me, I'm going to draw a line between when they're minors and when they're not. Mm-hmm. Okay, when they're minors, absolutely your husband wins. Wow. And so neither one of your spouses are involved. Ex-spouses.
1: No. Mm-hmm, correct, yeah.
0: Wow.
1: So it's just...
0: I'm just trying to think what I would do. We started the conversation mm-hmm. with, it's an interesting conversation. I'm probably going to go a little bit more on his direction because the kids are young and the contributions are fairly equal.
1: Sure.
0: As they become adults and really as their children too. That's I'm just feeling this out though. I might wake up in the morning with a different answer. So I'm not going to hold you. You know, don't slap your hand on the table and say, Dave Ramsey said, because
2: if they were adult children, which two of them are, but if they were all adult, this would be a totally different conversation, I think. But they're in
0: maybe,
2: the house.
0: But there's not enough net worth that it's not that much money. Even what it grows to, it's going to grow equally.
2: Mm-hmm.
0: So, I mean, if it's 30 years from now, do I want one child to get half and the other six get half? I don't.
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0: 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Nicholas is in Columbus. Hi, Nicholas. How are you?
1: I'm right, yourself.
0: Better than I deserve. What's up?
1: Hey, guys. So I kind of wanted your two cents on this. Facing a career change, and I guess put it easily, is it worth moving from tax public accounting into industry financial accounting at the cost of no longer working from home, giving up a lot of PTO, and giving up good parental leave benefits for the purpose of moving in the career direction I want to go in? Because it's just kind of tough to make that transition from tax to financial, and I have that opportunity, but it just comes with all those downsides, and it makes me feel some type of way, I guess.
0: All the things you said just simply mean that you have to work more.
1: That's true.
0: Everything you put it in a whole bunch of different buckets, but it all means you just work more.
1: Basically, I guess.
0: Yeah. Do you want to work more to get ahead?
1: I guess that's, yeah.
2: And doing the work that you say you want to do, work you'd prefer to do.
1: Mm-hmm. Yeah, no, definitely. That's why I was trying to get here to begin with, is because I've just been doing tax a while and I don't want to be doing it 10 years from now. And okay. So.
0: Then you're going to have to work more.
1: Yeah.
2: There's always a trade-off. Yeah. There's almost always a trade involved with making steps forward.
0: Mm. Let me give you another equation, okay, just for the fun of it. Let's say that you decided my dream is to open my own business. I'm not saying it should be. I'm not saying it is. Just giving you an example, okay? You're going to work more. You're going to work harder than you've ever worked in your life. When you're self-employed, your boss is a slave-driving jerk. You know what I'm saying?
1: Yeah.
0: When I started this, it's 16 hours a day for 2 years. My wife was a single mother. We didn't talk about PTO. We talked about PTA that I missed, but we didn't talk about PTO. All right? We were getting crap done to get this thing off the ground. And so there's a price to be paid, just like Jade said, to go do whatever it is you want to do, and it's called work. And you're not a horrible person if you don't want to do that, but you're making a values-based decision that says, I'm going to be putting in more hours, because by the time you outline all those different buckets that you just put in front of me, you're not working 40 hours a week.
1: Yeah.
0: And so, and you're about to start working 40 or 50, real work, not just at an office with other grown-ups and stuff, you know.
1: Yeah.
0: That's going to change, and it's going to change your career, by the way. Mm-hmm. So I would encourage you to go do it. But most of the good things that have happened in my life came from hard work and doing hard things and pushing through to hit a goal.
2: Yeah.
0: And,
2: so I was gonna say,
0: and level up.
2: You may end up on the other side of this with more freedom than you had to start with. Because my guess is if you're doing the work you really want to do, now your potential for income probably goes through the roof. Because you're better at the work.
0: There's tons of data out there that the work-at-home people are screwed on when it comes to promotions. Because nobody knows you're there. You're at home. And so the data's out. I mean, your chances of getting promoted are like 10% of those that are in the office. Just that one thing alone.
2: Yep.
0: You know. Yep. If you take a job based on... You know, if I have someone come into Ramsey and they're interviewing with us and the first thing out of their mouth, now they need the information. I'm not talking about that.
2: Sure.
0: But the first thing out of their mouth is, how much time off do I get? I'm like, you're coming here for the wrong reason. You know, you're looking for a J-O-B, and I'm looking for a crusader, baby. I'm going to give you a water pistol, and you're going to charge the gates of hell. That's what we're doing. We're taking on freaking Visa, MasterCard, and Samuel L. Jackson. I mean, you know, we are not screwing around here. So, you know, you better not come in here figuring out how little you can work in this place. Now, we don't work 80 hours a week, and we don't work you till your fingers are bony fingers and all that crap. We go home at 5. You know, you walk through this place, looks like a ghost town at 5:45, and it should. These people have little children. Go home. I'm not saying that. But while you're here, keep your butt off of Facebook and work. You know, get your stuff done, man. And that's who I am. If you don't want to work here, that's okay. But that's how this place operates. We work. We go home tired. You know, so, but those are the people that excel. And so what it costs you if you don't do this is you're not going to get to do the thing you think you love.
2: Mm-hmm.
0: You're going to continue to do something that you hate.
2: Mm-hmm.
0: And your prosperity factor is probably going to be cut somewhere around 75% of what it should have been. You're going to be 25% of what you should have been. So I want you to go be all you can be, man, Superman. I mean, come on, Clark Kent.
2: Yeah.
0: Let's go, baby. Get the phone booth. Let's go.
2: I agree. Everything we're going to tell you on this show is probably going to require you to make a trade-off. Every little thing.
0: Well, because everything does. We're just the people that admit it.
2: Yeah. And you get...
0: See, Get Rich Quick doesn't tell you that there's a trade-off.
2: Yeah.
0: Get Rich Ramsey, there's a trade-off.
2: Yep.
0: You're going to be on beans and rice, man. You're going to cut up your stupid credit cards. Your friends are going to think you joined a cult. I mean, because we're actually living on less than we make when nobody does in America.
2: Yeah, yes.
0: And, you know, we're going to teach you stuff that's hard, but it gets you to a place that you want to go faster than anything else will get you.
2: Well, and it's your perspective. You can either look at it and say, man, I'm trading the free time that I used to have for working more. Or you can look at it and say, man, I'm trading a dead-end job where I was really going nowhere to doing the life and the career that I really want to have.
0: There we go.
2: That's up to you how you
0: work like no one else, so later you can work like no one else.
2: That's right.
0: You know when I work, dude? When I want to. Why? Because I used to work all the time.
2: Because you did it on the front end, yes.
0: That's it. I paid a price to get there. I mean, nobody wins the Super Bowl on accident. It's an intentional act. A lot of detail, a lot of practice, a lot of work. So that's not preaching at you. It's inspiring.
2: Yeah,
0: I mean,
2: that is inspiring.
0: The question you ask is a great question, mm-hmm. especially in today's world. And so, I would tell you to go do that for all of those reasons. But you are going to give up the things that you have correctly identified the price to be paid.
2: Yep.
0: And I think the price is worth it. And you're not a bad dad. And you're not a bad husband. I have 8 grandkids. That means there's 73 sporting events this weekend. I will not attend all of them. I promise you. I have no desire to attend all of them. I'll pick out a couple of them, but I'm not a bad grandfather because I miss them. I miss some of the kids' stuff growing up. I didn't miss all of them, but I miss some of them growing up. And so welcome to being grown-ups.
2: Be like,
0: you know,
2: that.
3: I don't want to miss the children's sports.
0: By God, I do. I don't want to go to 83 games this weekend. I promise you I don't. I do want to miss some of them. So, I mean, this is the stuff we don't say out loud in America anymore because it's uncool or whatever. But welcome to the Ramsey Show. We do. And we think it's worth it because whether my grandchildren are loved by Papa Dave is not measured in whether I attend their games. They have a different way of measuring my love. It's I actually pay attention to them when they're in front of me instead of my stupid phone. You know, there's that. That kind of stuff. I mean, you know, this is there's ways to do this stuff.
2: Absolutely.
0: This life. So, Nicholas, I'm proud of you. It's a good question. And I think you're going to go be somebody. I'm proud of you.

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20: The DEA may be joining the investigation into the death of Hayden Panettiere.
21: This after a TMZ report that police are looking into whether Panettiere's death may have involved criminal conduct. Police in Greenville, South Carolina, arrived at the family home of the late actress's boyfriend, Brian Hickerson, for a welfare check days after Panettiere was found dead at a nearby Airbnb. No definitive cause of death has been released by police. A 911 call indicated she was in cardiac arrest after a possible drug overdose. I'm Scott Carr.
20: She's got a new Billy Joel documentary will make its debut next month at a film festival on Long Island.
22: But I know that 1971, Billy Joel's Lost Interview is based on a 1971 radio interview for CW Post's WCWP station's That's Interesting show. It happened just after the release of Joel's debut solo album, Cold Spring Harbor. The film will premiere September the 25th during the Limehoff Music Documentary Film Festival at the Long Island Music and Entertainment Hall of Fame in Stony Brook Village. I'm Mark Mayfield. I think your love would be too much.
20: And congratulations to Post Malone. Well, maybe. There were photos released on Instagram this week. Not by him, but they do show the 31-year-old pop star and his girlfriend showing off a huge diamond on her finger. That's entertainment. I'm Daria Albinger.

0: Rod is in Durango, Colorado. Hey, Rod, what's up?
1: Hey, guys. Thanks in advance for your advice. Here's my question. I've got a 401k that's got about a 700k. My wife's family has a very strong history of Alzheimer's. Her brother got put into a care center for about 10 grand a month when he was 68. She's 67. My question is this. We're redoing our wills, and I'm wondering, because I've talked to two attorneys, they didn't come up with good advice. Can I set up a trust somehow in or outside of that will that if I die before her, my 401k goes in?
0: That litem is appointed. I know how to do that.
1: Yeah.
0: And it's not that hard. You just have to have a doc go in there and go, hey, this guy, you know, he's not thinking. He's got early.
1: Okay, he's 900. We have a house paid for. It's 1.5. We have cash of 100K. We have assets that are sellable for 250K.
0: Yeah.
1: We have a brother.
0: You're in great shape. You got plenty of money. Great. I mean, you're multi-millionaires. Yeah. Way to go, by the way. Congratulations.
1: Thank you.
0: Okay. I did not know this, and I just looked it up. So I've not had time to dig into it. But Harvard Health says that 75% of the people that get Alzheimer's have zero family history. Only 25% of the people that get Alzheimer's have family history, which was interesting. I thought it was a lot more than that until I looked it up.
1: Yeah, they're wrong. Her dad died of it. His twin brother died of it. All in care centers. My uncle died of it. A grandmother died of it.
0: Well, I don't know that this one family offsets the body of evidence, though, on a big study.
1: Yeah, that's true.
0: And this family may have some kind of a gene issue or something. I don't know. I'm not as worried about... I don't like your structure because it's too controlling. I don't want to leave that much control on my wife on the off chance she might lose her faculties. So I don't like that part of it, but I don't know how to solve for if she does lose her faculties other than good family relationships with her children and so forth. Do you all have children?
1: No.
0: Okay.
1: Been married 39 years.
0: Okay. All right. So there's nobody to step in other than a brother or sister, like with her brother. And it was, by then it was a pain in the butt because he had gone completely off his rocker and would have fought the police, you said. So, yeah. Okay. Yeah, I don't know how to watch over her in the event she does get something.
1: I never heard you stump.
0: Yeah, I don't, because I don't like control. I'm fighting against some of my internal principles. Mm-hmm. One of my principles is I don't like controlling stuff from the grave. I want to set the table and then the humans do the human thing. But this is a human that's out of control, and I want to protect them from themselves.
2: But we also don't know that that's correct. Going to happen.
0: Right. And so, you know, do you do something like the president where you have to go in and be declared competent every year to get your money released from the trust for that year or something like that? God, that's so gross.
2: That feels like no way to live.
0: Well, and and not having access to your money, but $2,000 a month or something till you're 80 is no way either.
2: That's no way to live.
0: You got $4 million. The two of you have built together, and because she might not be she might have this thing happen. You know, her life is severely limited if you die today.
2: I
0: don't like that.
2: Not that I'm in the interest of wasting money, but let's pretend what happened with her brother had the ability to happen with her, where she's got access to, let's say, $900,000, and she starts giving it away like she's a billionaire. Is there a way? You don't have heirs, so nobody else's well-being specifically is on the line for the loss, if that makes sense. Is there a way that you can separate it, but do it in a much more generous portion to where it's like maybe half of the ask, like half of what it is, not just... Sure. A certain allowance.
0: So I think a different structure of the trust. I think you might have been onto your way of doing it. I don't have the answer. I'm going to wake up in the middle of the night thinking about this one, because it's a riddle. I like a good riddle. I'm probably going to lean toward, if either one of you die, your stuff is left in trust to the other one. And now, what are the terms of the trust? I didn't like your terms. Because they're
1: what
0: too,
1: about the monthly amount?
0: They were too controlled. Well, no, I would rather her.
1: Have,
0: I would
1: have,
0: I would want the trust. I would leave
1: million.
0: The trustee with clear instructions about medical competency. That if the trustee suspects that there's medical incompetence of some kind, then they cease distributions until a medical report is brought in. And so if she had to come to the trustee to send some catfish false lover that's actually a Russian bot that's got her

0: on the hook, which happens all the time, right? If that was the case, and she wanted to send them $500,000, she'd have to go to the trustee to get that released, and that would raise a red flag, and he or she would say, not until we get a medical.
1: So it's almost like she has access to the full amount, but if she goes beyond a certain amount, that creates a suspicion.
0: So the trustee needs to have some moral ties to this more than she's got full access to the trust unless a weird pattern develops, in which case the trustee has the ability to stop that until he gets a medical.
1: Right. Every month she's pulling out $100,000. What's that?
0: Yeah, if I see a pattern or something weird, okay, woman's never bought a car over $50,000 and she wants to buy a $250,000 Lambo, okay, I want to see a medical.
2: Okay.
0: And if the medical's cool, she gets the Lambo. It's her freaking money. Okay.
2: Right.
0: But, something like that, if something breaks pattern... And to keep them from going down the way of her brother, I would do that rather than saying, if you make it to 80, then you can get your money. No, I don't like that.
1: But I mean, I don't want to say this in the wrong way, but with family around her, is she just going to jump
0: to
1: that?
0: She doesn't have a ton of family around her. That's the point. There's no kid. Like, my kids would completely interfere with their mother.
1: Yeah, 100%.
0: They would get all up in her business. It wouldn't happen. Okay, sure. They'd be going, Mom, that is a... Focus, yeah, crap, yeah. Get off the internet. You're not doing that.
1: You're seeing signs before it's gotten to erratic.
0: Yeah, and they would relationally interfere.
1: Right.
0: But you don't have that family structure around you guys in this situation, and neither did her brother, for that matter. Y'all weren't close enough to him to catch it early and intervene, right?
2: So, that's correct.
0: It's so interesting, Rod. It's a good question.
1: It is.
0: I appreciate you wrestling with it. It's an act of love to wrestle with it. If you both left it 100% into trust and you had full access to the money through the trust, unless a pattern evolved that was an unhealthy pattern, in which case the trustee has the ability to throw a flag on the field and say, time out, I need a medical.
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0: Our scripture of the day is Proverbs 22:3. The prudent see danger. Oh, this is one of my favorite. The prudent see danger and take refuge. One version says the wise see danger and take refuge. The simple keep going and pay the penalty. Another version says are punished. When I see danger, don't you know when you know, when you know when you're knower?
1: Yep.
0: When your bell is ringing, it's like, I knew that girl wasn't right. I knew that guy wasn't right. I knew there was something wrong with that mustache. You know, I just knew. You know, Mr. Mustache, I knew that guy. You know what I'm talking about? It's just like, and I went forward anyway.
1: Man, come on.
0: And I was simple. I was a fool. And I was punished for it.
1: Yep.
0: The wise see danger and take refuge. The simple, the fool, keeps going and pays the penalty. And we all been both.
1: I know, that's right.
0: But it just tells you to trust your instinct. Trust your gut. And one pastor friend said, don't call it your gut. It's the Holy Spirit. Don't call the Holy Spirit your gut. But trust your instinct. Trust what God's Spirit is inside of you to saying, don't do that. Don't do that. Don't walk over there. Stay away from that. That one's trouble. Stay away from that one. You know, you just know.
1: You do.
0: And you go forward anyway, and you're punished for it. That's just one of my favorites. Milton Berle said, it's amazing how fast later comes when you buy now.
1: That's funny.
0: That's a good one. Nina is in Tampa, Florida. Hi, Nina. How are you?
2: Hi, I'm doing well. Thank you.
0: Sure.
2: Thanks for taking my call. I'm 65 years old. I have no debts. My house is paid off. My car is paid off. I have $650,000 in the bank. I'm planning on buying like a rental property, one or two. I don't know if that's good planning, and that's my whole retirement. Is this with planning?
0: Only if you like landlording and you're doing this because it's something you want to do, not because it's something someone told you you should do.
1: Yeah, that was my question.
2: I'm doing it for the income.
0: I know. But do you know anything about real estate? Have you always wanted to own real estate? Are you? I mean, the $650 can be invested in a mutual fund and make you about the same kind of money, net, net, net.
2: Yeah, but would it grow as much as real estate?
0: Not quite, but it won't have anywhere near the hassle.
2: Mm.
0: Let me tell you something that comes with income producing real estate: tenants, renters,
2: right.
0: That's the necessary evil to make this formula work. Not all tenants or renters are evil. I don't mean that. You people stay off the comments. But
1: these are people dealing with
0: But they screw up. Mm-hmm. And then your little plan is screwed.

0: up, when they screw up. So I'm not telling you not to do this. I'm telling you to go in. Go in eyes wide open and go, this is going to be a pain in the butt, but it's going to be worth it because I love real estate. Now, I've been a landlord for 40 years, so I'm unemotional about it, and I'll just toss your butt out when you don't pay. I mean, I don't think anything about it, you know?
1: Yeah.
0: And I don't have a bunch of qualms. I don't sit and wring my hands and worry about the ethics. No payee, no stayee. It's pretty simple, you know? And so... Right. But if you're going to go through all of that, the drama in your mind and stuff, and you're going to have to be tough, or all of these numbers don't work for you. If you want to do that, I'm in for it. Go do it. But even don't just go do it because it's a better investment in air quotes.
2: What if you started with just one instead of two? Because I think I heard you say you were going to do
1: one or two.
2: That's
1: what I'm going to do. Yes. Okay. That's what I'm going to do. I'm thinking of getting like one for now and invest the rest of the money.
0: Good.
1: And if I like it, I'll get another half.
0: I like that.
1: My question also is, what if the house is in a like nice, desirable area?
0: Is in a what?
1: Nice, desirable area.
0: That helps because your tenants are going to be nicer and more desirable.
1: It's going to be a different quality. Yes.
0: Yeah.
1: Yes, different quality of tenants.
0: I mean, not always, but you have a higher probability of a higher quality interaction with someone that makes $200,000 a year than somebody that doesn't. And that's not because money makes people's character. Don't misunderstand. Mm-hmm. But just overall, you know, it's a lot easier. You know, if you bought slum property and you're dealing with criminals as your tenants, that's the other end of the spectrum, right?
1: I agree,
0: And not all slum property are criminals as tenants. You people, good God. Right. I can just hear you people out there, some of you. But anyway,
1: am I in a good situation? Am I in a good,
0: I think you're okay. But I really want you to talk to someone that owns rental property and let them tell you the underbelly of the business.
1: My daughter does. My daughter does.
0: And she told you it's not all Skittles and rainbows, right?
1: Yeah. She said for your age, you don't need the hassle.
2: Wow.
0: Okay. Yeah. Well, ask her what hassle means.
1: My son on the other hand, he said, I'll be there for you if anything happens.
0: No. It'll rip your soul out if you don't go in with your body armor on, okay? So go hang out with your daughter and watch her deal with tenants a time or two.
2: Dave, are you talking about real estate on Investing Essentials?
0: I am. We're covering it in detail. Maybe a lot of it is that right there.
2: Yeah, we can get Nina some tickets.
0: Yes, absolutely. We're going to do thank you. You take care of it.
2: Yeah. Nina, we're going to hook you up. Dave and George are going to be talking about investing, but real estate specifically. And so I think that'd be good for you to log on, check it out. And then by the end of it, I think you'll have a clear picture on whether it's right for you, if whether real estate's right for you or just gone ahead and investing all your money in the stock market.
0: Yeah. I'm a big fan of real estate. I am not a big fan of all the stuff out there telling people to buy real estate and they have no idea what they're getting into.
2: That's true. It makes it sound easy. Like they're making it sound easy.
0: Yeah. You know what collecting the money on my mutual fund sounds like? Ding! An email coming into my inbox. You've got mail.
2: That's easy.
0: That's it. You know?
2: Yeah.
0: Never had a rent check do that. Okay? Not yet.
2: That's true.
0: Not yet. There's no auto plan in real estate. So it's that's why I always get just get hysterical when they say, oh, real estate's a passive investment. There's nothing passive about it, moron. It's active as it can be. It's the most active thing you could possibly do. So it's hands on, baby. All hands on. Gary's in Charleston, South Carolina. Hey, Gary, what's up?
3: How you doing, Mr. Ramsey and Ms. Jade? I'm a huge fan. Thanks so much for taking my call.
0: I'm a little short on time. Go straight to your question.
3: All right. My wife and I just moved for my first big boy job, and our car started having problems again. A little bit of history on the car. My wife purchased it in 2020 for $11,000. Now it's probably worth around $6,000 or $7,000. I was quoted the other day for $3,500 by a mechanic to fix her car. So I'm wondering if we should spend the money to fix the car or if we should look into selling the car.
0: Sell the car and buy another one with that money. Do you have any money? Do you have debt?
3: I have $220,000 worth of debt.
0: And no money.
3: Student debt. And we have $71,000 saved.
0: Okay. Oh. Well, we're going to work our plan. So we're going to buy her a $5,000 or $6,000 car after we sell this car for $3,000 or $4,000 as it sits. and we're going to put a little bit of money with it and get her a little bit better hoopty that's going to last a little bit longer. And then you guys are going to tear into your student loans and use the rest of the 70 to do that. That's what I would do in your shoes.
2: Yeah, absolutely. If you've got that kind of cash sitting around, that's money that could be used to pay off debt.
0: Sounds like they're just getting started. Yeah. So, yeah, we teach people not to be sitting on $70,000 while they got $200,000 owed to Sally Mae.
2: Yeah, I feel generous. So let's give them the total money makeover and every dollar so they can understand what we teach, they can understand the baby steps in that system, and they can have a budget, which is going to be the foundation of them working the baby steps and paying off this debt ultimately.
0: Y'all are going to be waiting for Jade to be on the air because she gives everybody something. And you get a car, and you get a car, and you get a book, and you get a seminar ticket. Thank you, Jade.
2: You're welcome. It's easier to spend other people's money.
0: I've heard the rumor. Hey, you're going to make it out of this, but you're going to be really focused, and this is not an excuse to go buy her a $20,000 car. You guys are broke. You have $200,000 freaking dollars in student loan debt. You need to be in a wild panic. That puts this hour of The Ramsey Show in the books. We'll be back with you before you know it. In the meantime, remember, there's ultimately only one way to financial peace, and that's to walk daily with the Prince of Peace, Christ Jesus.

0: District 1 Republican, great state of South Carolina, Nancy Mace coming on and breaking down the tattoo gate. And go and check out her. I believe it's actually called Nancy Mace is the actual page on YouTube. The podcast is called Get Maced. And she's doing a very good job. Again, she's not monetizing it. Didn't come on to get any money or anything like that because as a member of Congress, you can't. Next January, she probably can, but it's growing very, very quickly. Go check that out. Next hour, Will Chamberlain. He is, of course, from the Article 3 Project. We talk about the Supreme Court season, the wins, the losses, the good, the bad. Will there be a ruling on the ballroom? Will there be a ruling on mail-in ballots and more? We talk to him next hour. Do not touch that dial. Stay here.
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7: A Hernando County jury finds Jeffrey Crum guilty in the kidnapping and murder of a 12-year-old girl more than three decades ago. Jennifer Odom was found dead in 1993 after disappearing on a walk home from her school bus stop in Pasco County. Crum is already serving a prison sentence and prosecutors want the death penalty. What happens in the Palm Beach County Clerk of Courts race now that Mike Caruso faces felony child sex abuse charges? The now suspended clerk still has the constitutional right to run against Democrat Yvette Drucker in November, and he's a qualified candidate.
8: These sort of scandals tend to end careers when they are sex related.
7: Election attorney Juan Carlos Planas tells CBS 12 News if Caruso drops out of the race before primary results are certified next week, the Palm Beach County Republican Committee can choose a replacement. If he drops out after certification, all votes for him would go to the replacement. Sunrail service back in full force in Central Florida. The agency had to shut down trains between Winter Park and Poinciana for much of the day because of a signaling issue. Buses were used to move passengers around. The tourist agency Visit Lauderdale isn't going anywhere.
9: Broward Commissioner is very vocal about fellow Commissioner Alexandra Davis's measure to add Broward County to the bottom of the Tourist Bureau Visit Lauderdale logo.
10: Broward County should not be treated as a competitor to Fort Lauderdale.
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9: With heavy opposition, Davis withdrew her proposal. Eric Rodriguez, Miami.
7: A Treasure Coast man accused of transporting illegal immigrants and paying them to harvest saw palmetto berries. FWC and deputies arrested 42-year-old Roger Hernandez Samayoya on Sunday after pulling him over for a faulty license plate. With Florida's news, I'm Gordon Bird.
13: Severe storms are expected tonight, impacting more than 32 million people from southern Connecticut to Virginia, including the New York City, Philadelphia, and Baltimore regions. Forecasters say intense storms and flash flooding could affect commuter travel along the critical I-95 corridor. Today, the FBI said it thwarted an attack on New York's Capitol building in Albany, planned by a female ISIS supporter. Agents announced the arrest of 35-year-old Jessica Bowie, accused of plotting to blow up the Capitol and kill lawmakers inside. The FBI says Bowie was planning future terrorist acts. The prosecution in the Tupac Shakur murder trial in Las Vegas today played what it calls key evidence in the trial. Dwayne Keffi D. Davis is accused of orchestrating the murder in 1996. Yesterday on the stand, a former L.A. police